0: You ever wondered where you were before you were born, or where you'll go when you die? We'll look at these questions today on Truth for Life Weekend and learn why God's sovereignty is praiseworthy, even in confusing and difficult times. Alistair Begg is teaching from Psalm 139, and we're focusing on verses 13 through 18.
1: When we began a couple of weeks ago, we said that this psalm, along with the Bible really in its entirety, addresses foundational questions that are asked by everybody at some point along the journey of life. And we articulated them in a certain way. Similarly, we could say that people are asking, where was I, if anywhere, before I was born? And where will I be, if anywhere, after I die? Very, very important questions. We need to have an answer to those questions to explain our origins and to understand our destiny. And so philosophers and scientists, people of great worth, have answered those questions in their own way throughout history. Now, we could go around the universe and give other answers, but let's just look at the answer that David is providing here. David is saying, I am the result of God's creative handiwork. I am fearfully and wonderfully made. Now, it's not uncommon when you begin to affirm such things, or perhaps get in a conversation with friends and colleagues at work or at school, and you are brave enough to make such an affirmation to say, well, we're studying the 139th Psalm, and this is what it says. And so one of your friends says to you, but I thought you were doing science at college. I thought you were a scientific person. I mean, why would you even suggest such a thing? And the great pressure that comes to individuals, unless we've got a grasp of this, is a real pressure. And at the same time, when we begin to affirm these things, at least this may not happen to you, but it happens to me, people say, well, why does the Bible say such silly things? I mean, why does it say, for example, that God clothes the grass of the field? He doesn't go out clothing the grass of the field. Why does it say that? Well, it's a good question, isn't it? It says it because the psalmist or the prophet, in affirming that, did not say that because he did not understand the process of sowing and of germination and of fruitfulness. He wasn't saying, oh, we don't know how it works, God just clothes it. No, he's saying that the primary cause of all that we have is none other than God himself. In the same way, when you read the Bible and it says that God sends the rain, when it says that God moves the clouds, when it says he controls the thunder, when he deals with the lightning. Once again, it is not because the people did not understand the water cycle. They may not have understood it the way we were taught it at school, where we had to understand evaporation, convection, precipitation, and collection, and it all goes around and around like that. They got some measure of that. They recognized that. They looked up and they saw it. But what are they saying is, God is behind this. God is the one who put the water cycle in process. That's why it works as it does. God's omnipotence shapes David's understanding of the world. It is because of who God is that the world is as it is. And that's why the prophets of God spoke so straightforwardly in their generation. Because the gods of the nations that surrounded them and often invaded them had all kinds of theories and ideas. And so, for example, Jeremiah, he says, are there any among the false gods of the nations that can bring rain? The answer is no. They can't bring rain. You see, either God is God, or you have a God that you imagine. He exists somehow or another in your imagination. What kind of God would that be? No, you see, God has revealed himself. Can any of the false gods bring rain? Or can the heavens give showers? Are you not he, O Lord our God? We set our hope on you, for you do all these things. You're the one that does all this. You see, what a vastly different perspective in view of the world it actually is. how to think Christianly, as we said on the first Sunday of the year, is so vitally important. To think biblically, that is not doesn't mean you only think about things that are in the Bible, but it means that we view the things that unfold in the universe through the prism of the Bible, or understood in light of the truth of the Bible. You do all these things, and all these things includes not only the vastness of it all, the macro picture, but also the micro picture. And it is to this micro picture, forgive me for taking so long to get to verse 13, but this micro picture is what is being addressed here. Notice what he says. Let me suggest that we just gather our thoughts under two simple headings. One, you designed me, and two, you determined my days. You designed me, first of all. Notice what it says. For you formed my inward parts, created, fashioned, put together according to plan. I did not arrive by accident, but I am here by design. I am the intended result of the mind of God. There's one thing, see, look at how David is dealing with this. He doesn't just say, you know everything, he says, you know me. He doesn't say, you are everywhere, he says, you are everywhere with me. And he doesn't just say, you made everything, he says, you made me. Me. You made me. Now, the pictures that are here can be teased out on your own. You knitted me. You wove me. There's nothing random about this. And all of this you've done in secret. My frame was not hidden from you when I was being made in secret in the depths of the earth. What does he mean by that? Well, I think it's just a metaphor. In the place of unknowing, when I was safe within my mother's womb, your eyes saw my unformed substance. You see what he's saying here? Even when my mom didn't know that I was there, you knew I was there. When I was embryonic, when that little thing had happened down there, and she didn't even know. She didn't know, but you knew. Because you were responsible for that. That's what he's saying. Well, you say, this is not exactly a very scientific explanation of things, is it? No, of course it's not. It's a very good explanation of things. I don't expect, some of you are medics. I was at the clinic this week and sitting in the coffee shop waiting for someone, and I was trying to listen in on conversations, see if I could learn something. And I was hoping, actually, that I would sit next to a couple of doctors who were in obstetrics, because my head was full of Psalm 139, and I felt perhaps they'll be talking about things, and then I can learn. Well, they were talking about things, but unfortunately, they were not in obstetrics, and they were talking about how they had some exams coming up, and one was a fellow, and another was something else. It was all very interesting. I only got the gist of it, but it was clear to me that there is a certain way in which you're trained, and there is a certain answer to the question that you're asked. For example, I would like you to explain in our next tutorial the formation of the fetus. Now, we don't expect that the Christian medic says, oh, that's easy, Psalm 139, verses 13 and following. But we do expect that the Christian medic actually believes that. That's not the scientific explanation, but that is the underlying reality. God is at work. Psalm 127, we often share it, don't we, when we have occasion to write a card to somebody who's become a parent for the first time. Behold, children are a heritage from the Lord, the fruit of the womb a reward. God has done this. God has put me together, he says, with a unique purpose. There are no mistakes. God from eternity gladly giving life, deliberately bringing each of us into being. Now we need to teach this to our children. It's a fair question. Where was I before I was born? You were nowhere before you were born. We're not Hindus. You were nowhere before you were born. You were put together, woven, knitted intricately in an amazing way in your mom's tummy. And God did this because he wanted you here, right now, today, to be you. You designed me. And then just secondly, and you determined my days. That's really verse 16, isn't it? Your eyes saw my unformed substance, in your book were written, every one of them, before they came to be, the days that were formed for me. I find that a harder translation than the NIV. The NIV says, all the days ordained for me were written in your book before one of them came to be. Before one of them came to be, all the days. So from embryonic to the very end of life and beyond, you are in sovereign control. Now you see what a difference this makes to really every aspect of our lives. Many of us wrestle with anxiety. Some of us are sometimes almost paralyzed by these things. And we need the help of the companionship of God's people. We need the instruction of God's word. We need the encouragement of God's Spirit to come to us in the watches of the night and remind us of these things. We don't have to feel so put about that we feel these very things. After all, Jesus addressed his own disciples who were within his company, who watched him, who listened to him, who saw him perform miracles. And yet he says to them, which of you, by being anxious, can add a single hour to his span of life? Now, obviously, the anxiety was part of their existence. Do you think by being anxious you can extend your life? Don't be anxious about tomorrow, for tomorrow will be anxious for itself. Sufficient for the day is its own trouble. Your eyes saw my unformed substance. You've written this down in your book. How precious to me are your thoughts, O God. How vast is the sum of them. If I could count them, I couldn't get them on a spreadsheet. If I could count them, they're more than the sand. I awake and I am still with you. Now let me say, you design me, you direct my steps. How does David respond to this here? I suggest just in two ways, but I want to add one. I think it's there, you could check. First of all, he responds in verse 14 by saying, God, you are praiseworthy. You are worthy of praise. I praise you, for I am fearfully and wonderfully made. So this is not the same as people going on Facebook explaining how magnificent they are. No, the person who understands that God made them realizes what they are. Good, bad, ugly, whatever the bits and pieces might be. The real amazing part of it is that you are worthy of praise because you actually made me. I am not a self-made man. I'm not a self-made woman. There's no reason. I don't care how many followers I've got on my thing, whatever it might be. No, it is praise. It is praise. Because you have enabled me to see what godless people cannot see. We say of it, though the eye of sinful man thy glory may not see. Isn't that what we saw in Romans chapter 1? Behind a facade of wisdom, they became fools who exchanged the glory of immortal God for things that creep and crawl and fly. And they said, no, we don't believe in the living God, but you'll worship this. Though the eye of sinful man your glory may not see, we see. So atheists know whether it's snowing or whether the sky is blue. They can look up and say the sky is blue. They can look out and say it's a sunny day. But the hymn writer gets it well in his amazing hymn, which begins, loved with everlasting love, led by grace that love to know. Spirit, moving from above, you have taught me it is so. And then he gets into his second verse and he says, heaven above is softer blue, and earth around is sweeter green. And something lives in every hue, that is H-U-E, that Christless eyes have never seen. And birds with gladder songs o'erflow, and earth with deeper beauty shine, since I know, as now I know, that I am his, and he is mine. So, I mean, the Christian artist ought to be really jazzed about the art. The scientist, as a Christian, ought to be able to say they come out of the surgery, and they don't just say, we did a great job there. They say, that was a great job. But God, you are an amazing God. That you plumbed everything in such a way that we could do that. That you made it in all of its intricacy. You are worthy of my praise. Wonderful are your works. Secondly, your thoughts are precious, so worthy of my praise, and your thoughts are precious. How precious to me are your thoughts? It's almost a repeat of verse 6, isn't it? Such knowledge is too wonderful for me. It's high, I can't attain it. I think that David here is just referring to all the thought, if you like, that God has put into forming, fashioning, and framing his life. He says, I can't even begin to imagine how you could put the universe together, how you could put all this together, how we're in the right position in the solar system, why we haven't frozen to death, why we haven't burned up, why we actually still spin. The philosophers were all asking. Paul was a bright guy. You know how he answered it? He says in Colossians 1, in him, that is in Christ, in the Word, in God incarnate, in him, all things hold together. The psalmist is looking out and he says, you know, I just can't grasp it all. And then notice how the section ends. I awake and I am still with you. Are we to assume that David actually having these big thoughts kind of drifted off to sleep and then he woke up? And he said, well, I better finish this. I awake and I am still with you. I don't think so. I think it's open for discussion, but I think it's a little glimpse of the resurrection. After all, sleep is one of the metaphors that runs all the way through the Old Testament and into the New. Don't worry, Jesus said of someone, she has fallen asleep. Don't worry, he says, I'll take care of Lazarus. He's asleep. I go to wake him. I want to read this little phrase, I awake and I'm still with you, in light of 1 Thessalonians 4, for since we believe that Jesus died and rose again, even so through Jesus God will bring with him those who have fallen asleep. When you fall asleep, you never know you're asleep till you wake up. That's what being asleep is. Ultimately, for the Christian, you fall asleep in the arms of Jesus and you wake up and you're home. What he's actually saying is, remember he said, if I go away up there, if I go way down there, if I go there, if I go there, already you're there with me. Because after all, think about it, you made me, you fashioned me, you've got it under control from the very beginning to the very end, all the bits and pieces. Now here's my final thought. The word here for precious is a word that means weighty or heavy. So I wrote down in my notes, I said, well, wait a minute. God, your thoughts are praiseworthy, your thoughts are precious, but your thoughts are pretty heavy. So let's do, because I want another P, so praiseworthy, precious, and puzzling, or perplexing, or painful. Because recognize that when we affirm the sovereignty of God in this way, we are acknowledging that Scripture affirms his sovereignty over all. That this God sees the invisible, that he is the one who penetrates what to us is inaccessible, and he is the one who is operative, superintending every detail. And that this God is able to do everything that he chooses to do. And yet we live in a fallen world. That we live with brokenness. We live with pain, with suffering, with disappointment, with bereavement, and with death. Therefore, when we seek to affirm with David here, your thoughts are precious, you are praiseworthy, but God, your thoughts are puzzling to me, because only you know the end from the beginning. You realize how vitally important this is. for the believer to acknowledge that God's sovereignty extends to our genetic code. Therefore, we have to be prepared to say, I don't know why this would be, I don't know how this works, and I don't like it. Your thoughts are painful to me. All the days of my life was written in your book before one of them came to me. Now, loved ones, you've got to understand that God cannot be sovereign over some things unless he's sovereign over all things. And that is why he says, your thoughts are heavy. These are heavy thoughts, O God. This is not some light, superficial explanation of the universe that puts a spring in my step and allows me to dance through my days. No, this is through many dangers, toils, and snares. Jesus is helpful in this, isn't he? Jesus goes to the cross according to the eternal plan and foreknowledge of Father, Son, and Holy Spirit. And they find him in the Garden of Gethsemane, and he says, I am overwhelmed with sorrow to the point of death. He's not going, hey, yeah, I'm the propitiation for sin. No. If there is any possible way, well, if that is Christ, and if he is touched with the feelings of our infirmities, then all of our sadness, all of our questions, all of our disappointments, all of our failures may be gathered up in his embrace. Read the passage again for yourselves maybe today and think it out.
0: God has designed us and determined each of our days. That's a reassuring message about our sovereign God from Alistair Begg on Truth for Life Weekend. As Alistair mentioned, God reigns over all things, including science. In fact, you may have friends who believe that science somehow disproves the existence of God. Or maybe you have a colleague who claims science proves that the Bible is irrelevant. Many of these folks have never seriously considered the evidence for their beliefs. So today we're excited to offer a free audiobook titled Can Science Explain Everything? It's written by a scholar, an Oxford professor, John Lennox. He examines the writings of many scientists, from Newton to Hawking, concerning religion, the universe, God, and creation, and then makes a rational argument for how science and Christianity are, in fact, compatible. As you listen, you'll gain a deeper understanding of the scientific worldview and the Christian worldview to show how, in many places, they align both historically and scientifically. This is a book that provides facts and evidence so you can have a meaningful discussion with unbelieving friends. It's also a great book to spur conversations with family members in high school or college who are learning science. In the process, it will deepen your faith in the Bible's authority. Again, the book is titled Can Science Explain Everything? And for a limited time, you can download the audiobook for free at truthforlife.org/science. I'm Bob Lapine, and before we go, I want to wish every mother and everyone who is celebrating their mom a wonderful Mother's Day weekend. Join us next weekend when we'll learn how it's possible to hate wickedness without seeking revenge. The Bible teaching of Alistair Begg is furnished by Truth for Life, where the learning is for living.
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1: When I was a little girl, my dad used to work nights as maintenance, and we would bring him lunch. And so we would do that and visit with him. Then on the way home, we would sing at the top of our lungs stupid little songs like, remember that song, By the Light of the Silvery Moon, Bicycle Built for Two. It was just so much fun. So, yeah, that's my memory of Mom.
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1: In order to grow spiritually, God will often take us out of our routine and stir things up. 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

0: Welcome to Bold Steps Weekend with Mark Jobe, president of Moody Bible Institute and senior pastor of New Life Community Church in Chicago. Mark, you're going to talk today about change, real spiritual change, and how to make preparations for moving into a new season for what God may be calling us to do.
1: You know, Wayne, most of us resist change. I heard of that 100-year-old guy that said, hey, life is must change a lot. He said, yeah, and I've been against every single change. And some of us are like that. You know, I've heard that the only one that likes change is a baby with a dirty diaper, and I've had a couple babies and they don't like it as well. But change is inevitable. Mm-hmm. And this passage is going to tell us how to prepare for change. Some of you are at the front end of a season of change. You know it. You see it coming. And you can either have a crisis during change, or you can step into change and really let God use you. So hopefully this message will prepare you for that.
0: Yeah, I know this is going to help. So I invite you to join us now in Nehemiah chapter 9. We're continuing our series with part one of how to prepare for a season of change. Remember, if you can't stay with us, you can hear this message at boldstepsradio.org. 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
1: Nehemiah chapter 9, I'm going to begin reading in verses 1 through 3. By the way, someone else said that oftentimes we're like a snail on the back of a turtle. So many times we're so excited about the little progress that we're making, we're like the snail that's going wee on the back of a turtle. You know, we really think we're going somewhere, but in reality we're moving very, very slow. And I think the Spirit of God wants to turn up the heat and cause us to grow and change at a more rapid pace. Nehemiah chapter 9, verses 1 through 3. On the 24th day of the same month, the Israelites gathered together, fasting and wearing sackcloth and having dust on their heads. Now, those of you that have not been following our Nehemiah series, let me just remind you, give you a synopsis. Nehemiah was living his life pretty well, had a posh job. God interrupted his life with a vision about change. So he relocated 800 miles from Susa to the town of Jerusalem, from the capital cosmopolitan city to the ghetto of Jerusalem, torn down walls, disenfranchised people, broken down structure, with a vision of rebuilding that city. His first task was to rebuild a wall. The wall was 1.5 miles long, 15 feet high, 3 feet wide. In 52 days, after mobilizing the people and encouraging every family member and tribe to adopt the section of the wall, in 52 days, by the power of God, they were able to rebuild a wall that they had not been able to rebuild in 141 years. Miraculous. Now the wall is done. The gates are hung, and the people are breathing a sigh of relief. But in reality, the real change is just starting. Oh, I wish you could hear me this morning, because this is huge. Just because things change on the outside does not mean that change will last unless there's internal change. You see, so many times, we delude ourselves into thinking that we can change by changing something on the outside. During the dead of winter, some of you have had the idea of moving to another state. And some people say, I want change. It's always funny that everybody who wants change always wants change in a warmer state. Someone says, I want a change of scenario, a change of life, a change of direction. So someone says, I'm moving to Texas. I just hear that the weather's 85 degrees. They don't have to deal with snow. And I want change in my life. I want a new place, a new house, a new boyfriend. I want a new job. I want new weather. I want a new scenario. I want a new neighborhood. I want change. And so you pick up and you move to Texas thinking that if you move to Texas, everything's going to change. Here's the thing. It's a matter of weeks before you will begin to repeat the same behavior cycles that you had in Chicago, because a change of environment does not mean lasting change unless there's change inside. You see, lasting change does not occur without external change. Lasting change happens when our heart and spirit are touched enough to change, and that gives permanence to our change. Some of you say, I want to change. So you get up and you decide to get a haircut and dye your hair. And you had a bad attitude before you got a haircut and dyed your hair. And guess what? Now you're a person with a bad attitude and a new haircut and a new color. But you still have a bad attitude. Some of you had bitterness in your heart and you say, you know what? Guess what? I'm going to go on a diet. I'm going to really change my life around. So before you were a bitter, overweight woman, now you're a bitter, slender woman. But you're still bitter just because the outside has changed. It doesn't mean the inside has changed. You had a negative outlook on life and you decide, you know, I'm going to dress up, put makeup on. I'm going to clean up. I'm going to put a nice dress on, buy myself some new shoes. Before you were a ragtag person with a bad, negative attitude. Now you're a dressed up person with a negative attitude because the external does not change our environment and our destiny. Change that remains and lasts only remains and lasts when there's internal change. So the wall had been built, the gates had been hung, but the most important change had not happened yet, and that was change in their heart, change in their spirit. So the Bible says that the people of Israel gathered together, and it says that they gathered together with fasting and wearing sackcloth and having dust on their heads. So they gathered together to fast and pray. Oftentimes when you want God to do something in your life, you will fast and you will pray and you will seek the face of God. And in those days, it was a cultural practice that when they fasted and prayed, they would put on the equivalent of burlap, kind of like a burlap sack. And then they would put dirt on their foreheads, and then they would abstain from eating. That was a sign of grieving. That means they were sad. It's almost like as if you decided to fast, you say, let me look for my worst clothes, the ones that are ripped in the knee and the ones that have paint stains on it. I'm going to wear that. I'm going to dishevel my hair. You know, I do that easily. It's disheveled right now. And I'm going to put a little dirt on my head and I'm just going to go out because I'm really sad. And that's what they did in those days. They would do that kind of, it was a sign of mourning. The equivalent tradition has kept alive basically through Ash Wednesday. Some of you come out of a tradition where on Ash Wednesday you put ash on your head, and it's a sign of mourning, it's a sign of sadness that you put. However, in the New Testament, by the way, this is sort of an abandoned practice. In the New Testament, Jesus said when you fast, don't do that. When you fast, don't show up and look all sick and ragged and disheveled, and people say, what's going on? Oh, nothing. Are you sick? No. It's more spiritual than that. Well, what's wrong? How come you're not eating? Okay, I'm fasting. The Bible says, hey, don't do that, because when you're fasting, it should be between you and God. God knows you're fasting. You don't have to proclaim it to everybody else. Everybody else doesn't have to see that you're fasting. When you're fasting so that God will notice and so that God will answer your prayer. And so these people began to fast and pray. And it says in verse 2, those of the Israelite descent had separated themselves from all foreigners. They stood in their places and they confessed their sins and their wickedness of their fathers. They stood where they were, and they read from the book of the law of the Lord their God for a quarter of the day, and spent another quarter in confession and in worshiping the Lord their God. The key word that I want to give you is cleansing. Cleansing. As you're preparing yourself for a season of change, the first thing that comes to your mind is you need to deal with your present and your past through cleansing.
0: This is Bold Steps Weekend, and Mark Jobe is talking about how to prepare for a season of change, and there's more coming up in a moment. First, let me remind you to head over to boldsteps.org for more in our current teaching series in the book of Nehemiah. It's called Rebuild, and there's also some other faith-building resources and opportunities there at boldsteps.org.
2: Hey, and do me a favor when you're on our website, let us know you're listening. Just go to the Connect tab at the top of the page, And we would love to hear your testimony, questions, comments. We even take time here in the program to read some of them, so we would love to hear from you.
0: Let me read one right now. Hello, have you heard of the Book of Enoch? If so, what are your thoughts on reading it? I was raised Catholic, and I've just learned about this book. I'm looking for guidance and clarity in God's teaching. I'm hoping you can help me.
2: Yeah, well, thank you. Some of you may have heard of the Book of Enoch. Let me just kind of put it in context. The Bible mentions two men named Enoch across several verses, starting in Genesis and ending in the book of Jude. The first Enoch was the son of Cain. The second Enoch is what you're talking about, was the son of Seth. And it's said of Enoch that he walked with God and he was no more. Only two characters in the Bible, Elijah and Enoch, did not have to experience death as most of us do. However, there is a book of Enoch out there. And it's in an ancient Hebrew text. And there's actually three books of Enoch. And they discuss things like demons and giants and angels and the flood. None of the books of Enoch are included in the traditional Christian Bible.
0: They're not in the canon, are they?
2: They are not. Outside of the Ethiopian Orthodox Church, there are no Bibles or denominations that believe that Enoch is divinely inspired by God. So the Book of Enoch, just to be clear, it's considered an apocrypha book, which means it's a book that some people believe to be real, but in actuality, it's not inspired and not historically accurate.
0: We can't put it on the same level as the Bible.
2: We cannot. So here's what I want you to understand about the Book of Enoch. The Book of Enoch was written between 300 or 200 BC. That places the writing between the Old Testament and New Testament. The fact that the book was written at that time, hundreds of years, just a few hundred years before Jesus, makes it virtually impossible that Enoch could have written it. Now, there's a lot of books like that, apocrypha books that were written at the time that people tried to include in the canon. We do not believe that the Book of Enoch is inspired, infallible, or belongs in the Bible, nor does most of Christianity beside the Ethiopian Orthodox Church. So I would not encourage you to read the Book of Enoch or study the Book of Enoch, and it's definitely not in the category of the inspired Word of God.
0: All right. Thank you, Mark. And if you have a Bible question or a Bold Steps testimony to share with us, let me invite you to contact us today. Go online to boldsteps.org. Click on the Connect tab. You can also call us and leave your message on a recorded line by dialing 312-329-2011. That's 312-329-2011. Well, there are three cleansing actions that need to happen in order to move and change into the next season God is calling you to. And Mark describes those next now as we continue on Bold Steps Weekend.
2: You cannot go into a new season, a good new season that God has for you, carrying the baggage of the old. If you're going to go into a new season the way God wants you, you have to be willing to get rid of those things that God doesn't want in the new season. It requires cleansing. And basically, these people did three things in order to be cleansed. It tells us that they confessed. They stood in their places and confessed the sins and the wickedness of their fathers. They confessed, they read the word, and they worshiped. And many people are going into a new season. I'm praying for that, believing for that, sense in my spirit that God is leading us there. Then it requires that we take an inventory of our lives. And then we say, God, I want cleansing. Now, let me just explain what confession is and what confession is not. Confession, the word, and worship, they all go hand in hand. And that's what they said the people of Israel did during this time. They began to confess their sins. Now, confession is different than admitting sin. How many of you know there's a difference between admitting and confessing? Let me explain the difference. Confession means to agree with God about the nature and consequences of our sin. To agree with God about our sin. To admit means that I admit I did it. But admitting I did it does not imply any grieving of my heart or any desire to turn away from it. Confession means I admit it, I take responsibility for it, and I want to turn away from it. That's confession. The little five-year-old boy that's told not to get in the cookie jar and his mother walks downstairs and catches him with his hand in the cookie jar, she says, "Tommy, were you getting a cookie?" "Yes." He admitted it, but he didn't necessarily confess it. You see, sometimes we'll admit we sinned because we're caught. And oftentimes people are caught in their sin and they say, "Yeah, I did it. And I'm sorry." And here's the thing. If you're caught, the question is always, are you sorry because you're caught and there's consequences? Or are you sorry because it grieves the heart of God and you're willing to turn away with it? When you say, "I got caught, I'm sorry," would you do it again if you could get away with it? You see, some people are sorry because of the consequences. "I got caught, sorry. Oh, I know it hurts you. I know it's a bad thing. If I next time, I'll do it better so you don't catch me." You see, that's not confession. Confession implies repentance. By the way, what are we confessing? Sin, right? And what is sin? The word sin, in our English language, the etymology of the word sin is derived from the word to miss the target. It brings to mind the image of an archer shooting towards a target with a bow pulled back, shooting an arrow to try to hit the middle of a target. If you miss the target, it's the equivalent of saying, "I sin." To sin in the spiritual realm means that you're not in the center of where God wants you to be. You've missed the target of how God wants you to live and how God wants you to act. Now, let me tell you this. You may miss it by an inch or you may miss it by 30 feet. It doesn't matter. If you miss it, you've missed it. Some people say, well, there's little sins, big sins, medium sins. There's really dark sins, and so my sin is little. Listen, if you've missed the target, it's sin, period. Now, there are sins that have greater consequences in our life than others, but sin is sin, period. And so we come before God. Confession means that you look at your life, you evaluate your life, and you realize that there's areas that you've missed the mark with God. The areas where you're not living according to the will of God, areas where you've specifically disobeyed God, gone contrary to God. And how do we know if we've hit the mark or not hit the mark? Well, we know it by the word. You see, a lot of us don't know that we're not hitting on target because we don't know the word. If you don't know the word, you don't know the target. I run into guys sometimes and say, "How are you doing spiritually?" "Oh, good, good." Now I know he's lying, cheating on his taxes, sleeping with another woman besides his wife, and snorting cocaine on the weekends. And when I say, "How you doing?" He'll say, "Good, good." Well, listen, no, you're not doing good. You're blindsided and you think you're doing good because you're comparing yourselves to others around you. But listen, you don't know the word. The word tells you what the target is. And if you knew the word, you'd know how bad you're doing. And so if you're going to cleanse your life, you need to be willing to examine your life and ask yourself, not how am I doing compared to the people around me, but how am I doing compared to the standard that God has set for me? And how will I know the standard unless I know the word? So I begin to study the word and read the word and understand the word. And once I begin to confess and understand the word, the natural response is that I will worship God. You know why you worship God? After you've confessed and understood the word, they were fasting and praying, reading the word and worshiping God. You begin to worship God because you begin to realize how deep and powerful the grace of God is that He would forgive you.
0: 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And here's Mark sitting down with the author of our resource, Susie Larson.
2: You know, some of you are in the middle of a battle right now. And so many believers feel like this is an intense battle time. The battle's real, and some of you are exhausted from fighting. Mm. Susie, in her book, Strong in Battle, Why the Humble Prevail, you talk about two extremes that the enemy tries to push us into. Can you walk us through what those are and how we can find a better path?
3: I love that question, Mark, because it's an important one, and I'm seeing it everywhere. I don't know about you, but I'm hearing from thousands of people who are in extreme battles right now, yeah. And they're wondering what in the world is happening. First of all, I believe the enemy knows his time is short, mm-hmm. and so he's pulling out the stops. But the two temptations, the two extreme temptations, one is numbed out on entertainment, numbed out on comfort, wow. like getting those dopamine hits left and right because I don't want to feel what I'm feeling. And in doing that, when you're numbing out, you don't feel the things you need to feel to heal. You don't discern the things you need to discern so that you can stand.
2: Yeah.
3: But the other is to get in such fight flight where you are staring at the storm, you're listening to the enemy, and you are locked up in paralyzing fear. And as a kingdom person, neither of those are our invitation. Our invitation truly is to holy confidence and humble dependence. And I'm not being a legalist, you know, enjoy some ice cream once in a while, but I think we all know the difference between, you know, actual freedom in Christ and indulgence to the point that I don't have to feel what I'm walking through right now. I think we all know when we cross that line, and I'm just challenging you, if you find yourself indulging to the point that you're numbing yourself out, first repent, come to the Lord and just say, what am I trying so hard not to feel here, Lord? Show me, are you enough for me in the middle of this storm? And I will tell you, he will prove himself faithful and strong. And if you're in that fight flight, remember, he's not given us a spirit of fear, but a power, love, and sound mind. And I don't have time to unpack it today, but if you do a deep dive on that passage of Paul's words, that fear is phobos fear. You're a coward. You're in terror, where he's given us a spirit of power. It's dunamis power, explosive power. Love is agape love. It's not the self-preserving kind of, I'll show up for you if it works for me. It's the lay your life kind, down kind of love.
0: Beautiful. Yeah.
3: The kind that Jesus really showed us. And sound mind literally means wisdom and self-restraint. Well, we're living in a day where people don't have sound mind. They've lost their wits. People are in the flesh. They're not in the spirit. They're not walking in power. And that's what's supposed to mark our lives in the middle of the chaos. And that is the invitation from God.
0: We're talking with Susie Larson. And Susie, I know you make this book very practical. This is something we can take and apply to our life today. 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
7: The following contains mature themes and parental guidance is suggested. How do you do? Most children can't wait to grow up, leave home, and be on their own. But some find it impossible to leave behind the emotional scars and wounds of childhood. That's what one woman believed, until her heart and mind and very life were unshackled.

0: pray to him? Of course. Let's pray right now. Father God, we come to you with broken hearts and ask you to fill Annie's life with your love and grace. And please, Lord.
1: As we knelt on her dorm room floor, I asked God's forgiveness for getting drunk and asked him to be the Lord of my life. As we prayed, I felt the weight of my sins fall away. For the first time in my life, I truly felt born again, and it became easier to say no to the temptations of college life. The following summer, I worked at a church family camp where I met a guy named Paul who was everything most girls want in a husband. During one of our conversations, I decided to tell him about the attempted rape.
2: I'm sorry he did that. It wasn't your fault.
0: I keep telling myself that.
2: Can I ask you a question?
0: Sure.
2: Why did you tell me that story?
0: Well, you'd eventually find out, and you'd probably never want to be my friend once you knew. So better to get it over with now before...
2: Why wouldn't I want to be your friend?
0: Because you're perfect, and I'm far from it.
2: I'm not perfect.
0: Sure you are. You graduated from Bible college, you love God, and you are super friendly to everybody.
2: Thanks, but I'm only following what God tells me to do.
0: Exactly. And that's why all the girls at camp have a crush on you.
2: They do?
0: Yeah. And whenever you lead prayer in the chapel, it's obvious you have this really close connection with God, and you have this peace about you that I wish I had.
2: You can have that peace too. Annie, can I share a Bible verse with you? Better yet, I want you to memorize it. It's from the book of Philippians. Let me show it to you. Chapter 4. Start reading right there.
0: But in everything by prayer and supplication, with thanksgiving, let your requests be made known unto God.
2: It's easier to trust God will answer our prayers according to what's best for us when we thank God for what he's already done for us. Keep reading.
0: And the peace of God, which passeth all understanding, shall keep your hearts and minds through Christ Jesus. But how do I find that peace?
2: When we surrender our hearts and thoughts to God, he gives us peace to know that he has a purpose behind everything that happens.
0: Even growing up poor with an alcoholic stepfather?
2: Sometimes God allows the very things he hates to accomplish the very things he loves.
0: Say that again. Slower this time?
2: Sometimes God allows the very things he hates to accomplish the very things he loves. He hated seeing his son crucified on that cross, but he allowed it for a greater purpose.
0: Okay. I need to remember that God loves me, but...
2: But what?
0: I still feel like damaged goods because of all the things that happened to me. What kind of guy could ever love a girl like me?
2: The right kind of guy.
1: After summer camp, Paul and I continued to memorize Bible verses together. And when I finished college, this man, who had become my best friend, proposed to me. And I said yes. Paul was a hard worker, so was I, and with God's help, we always had just enough money in those early years of marriage. We had our first baby when I was 25, and three more after that. My husband was everything I had hoped for, but I still struggled with anxiety and depression from my childhood. I was even suicidal. So I sought a Christian counselor to get to the bottom of it.
3: Annie, you put a lot of pressure on yourself to be perfect. But it takes time to work through the trauma you've endured. Growing up in an abusive home with your stepfather's violent temper took a toll on you.
0: More than I ever realized.
3: You were always afraid of upsetting him, always wondering when the next shoe would drop, right?
0: Yes, but that was years ago. I'm a Christian now, married to a great guy who loves me as Christ does, and...
3: And you're still working through trust issues because of what happened to you as a child. Your parents, the very people who were supposed to protect you, didn't.
0: I'm 37 years old. Why am I still struggling with this?
3: I think you are experiencing a form of PTSD, post-traumatic stress disorder. You still carry the damage from all that fear and trauma. So maybe it's time to replace your fears with God's truth and believe that he's trustworthy. Learning to trust God's character is one of the ways God gives us peace, despite whatever harm we've experienced. What about sleeping? Are you still having nightmares?
0: Not as many. Although last night I had this bizarre dream.
3: Tell me about it.
1: I was in this old house we used to live in, and it had an attic filled with broken furniture. In my dream, I can hear my parents fighting. I'm sitting in the attic with my hands over my ears so I don't listen to them, and I'm crying. Then I see this man. He has his back to me. He's working on this old chest that has layers of paint covering it. He's slowly scraping away one layer at a time, and I see hints of beautiful wood under the paint. But there are so many layers, and then I woke up. That's all I remember. Just a silly dream.
3: I think God gave you that dream.
1: Really? Why?
3: To show you what he's doing. Annie, you're that beautiful piece of furniture, covered with layers of abuse. And he's slowly and gently scraping it all away.
1: God continued to scrape the layers away, turning old, open wounds into holy scars, reminders of what he saved me from. Paul and I attended a great Bible-believing church and began serving others through mission trips. One time, we partnered with an inner-city ministry in Minneapolis to share the love of Jesus with children. Every one of them was bouncing with energy, all except one young girl.
4: That little one doesn't want to leave your side.
1: I keep telling her to play games with the other children, but she always hangs back, says she wants to stay by me.
4: That's because she knows you're safe.
1: What do you mean?
4: Just a sec. Sweetheart, put these plates on the picnic table for me while Miss Annie and I talk, okay?
5: Okay.
1: She's a beautiful girl.
4: Yes, she is. People look at her and have no idea what her home life is like.
1: What do you mean?
4: She lives with her grandmother. Nobody knows where her mom is. Occasionally, I drop off free groceries for them. And every time I do, her grandmother's high on pot. And seems like there's always men coming and going.
1: And I thought I had it rough. Do you know if she's been
4: physically abused? No, I would know if she had.
1: How?
4: You've been working with kids as long as I have. It's easy to spot them. They're usually withdrawn, afraid to look you in the eye, and have no normal joy for their age.
1: How can I help her?
4: Keep doing what you're doing. Loving on her and telling her about Jesus. Most of all, pray. Never stop praying for her.
1: That was the day I realized that all the evil I had endured allowed me to have empathy for others who encounter the same types of trials. My faith in God was getting stronger every day, but there was one thing I still struggled to surrender to God.
0: There are so many choices. I don't know where to begin.
1: I'm paying for lunch, so you pick whatever you want. Mom, I'm worried about you. I've never seen you look so thin.
0: I haven't had much of an appetite since Bill left.
1: Mom, that was a year ago. I hope he never comes back.
0: He won't. He's living with some younger woman now.
1: He cheated on you the whole time you were married. You know that, right?
0: I always suspected. Just too proud to admit it, I suppose. Maybe if I had been prettier or...
1: Mom, you are the most beautiful woman I know. Your looks were never an excuse for him betraying you. I hate that man for what he did to you. That man never apologized, not once, for how he treated my brother and me. I hope he burns...
0: Bill has cancer.
1: What?
0: He has lung and liver cancer. All those years of smoking and drinking finally caught up with him.
1: Is he getting treatment?
0: No, he's refused help. He's dying, Annie.
1: I felt relieved that he was dying. Soon I would be free from the man who had abused my family and me all those years. Bill had never asked for my forgiveness, so, in my self-righteous pride, I never forgave him. He deserved to be punished forever. God might extend him mercy, but why should I? At church the following Sunday, I was so preoccupied with thoughts of hating him that I only half listened to the hymns until the last one. Would you be free from the burden of sin? There's power in the blood, power in the blood. Would you o'er evil a victory win? There's power in the blood, power in the blood. Would you be free from your passion and pride? As I sang those words, I felt God show me what I needed to do. My stepfather died 1 month later.
6: Excuse me, are you Annie?
1: Yes.
6: I'm Becca, your stepfather's...
1: Yes, I know who you are.
6: Yeah. Well, I'm sorry we never met.
1: I'm sorry for your loss. I'm glad he wasn't alone when he passed.
6: He spoke about you a lot towards the end. The letter you sent a few weeks ago with pictures of your children. It meant so much to him.
1: Thank you for telling me.
6: Being bedridden for 18 months gave him lots of time to think, you know? He endured so much pain, but I never saw him cry until the day your letter came and he read that you'd forgiven him.
1: God's forgiven me for so much. It was only right that I should forgive too.
6: I just wanted you to know he got right with God before the end, and your letter was a big part of that. Thank you, Annie. Thank you.
1: Only God could have given me the grace to write that letter. That simple act of forgiveness finally set me free from years of resentment and bitterness. Since then, God has given me more joy than all the tears I have ever shed. If your childhood was difficult like mine was, I want you to remember this. Only God can free you from the pain of those memories. It begins by asking God to be the father you never had.
5: Annie's story reminds us that God is near to the brokenhearted, and also a father to the fatherless. 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This program will feature the very words of Billy Sunday, Charles Spurgeon, Dwight L. Moody, and many more, all dramatized and delivered by our very own Unshackled actors. And then there's our daily devotionals. 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This is program number 3930. Heard in the true story of Ann Martin were Angela Morris, Michael Wallner, Cheryl Lynn Galimo, Ben Zarbach, Amanda Marcheski, and Brocky Murphy. Original music, Don Badorf. 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Script, Scott Kirk. 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
1: 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And my mom got the whole neighborhood together and bought them a Christmas tree and all the decorations and presents for all the kids and food. It was wonderful.
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1: My most memorable moment with my mom would be all of the times running errands with her when I was a teenager, and she would have Boston baked beans and burnt peanuts in the car, and we would snack on those in between errands. 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I have very fond memories of that.
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1: Kickstart my heart and take my soul to the OR. 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

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And as I listen, it occurs to me, everybody's got their own 13. 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Yeah, what's your story about his glory? Come on.

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0: put you through it. 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
1: State tax dollars have historically supported U.S. public schools, providing funding based on student attendance. However, a decline in enrollment is now causing these funds to vanish. What's behind the shift?

0: Since COVID, many kids shifted into private or charter schools. Homeschooling numbers have risen, but there are more reasons for the dramatic drop. Take the Los Angeles Unified School District. Enrollment has declined over 20% the last decade. Houston and Chicago are not far behind. What's the cause? The New York Times recently reported that it's due to the U.S. fertility rate dropping. Women are having fewer babies, a 20% decline over the last two decades. Fewer children means fewer students. Psalm 127 reminds us that children are a heritage from the Lord. They're a blessing for families and our society, and they're a joy to point to Jesus. Welcome to Haven Today. I'm David Wolin, sharing the great story that's all about Jesus. Today, we begin a new series and open up an entirely new topic. Spiritual questions Gen Z is asking. But as we'll be hearing with much greater depth in a few minutes, often they're asking without asking. These questions may not be verbalized or even realized. In the case of a Gen Zer, which are young people today ranging from ages 14 to 29, the questions they wrestle with arise naturally out of the culture they've always known. Their assumptions are just in the water, so to speak. Now, when we're talking about generations and the difference between them, of course, we're painting with a broad brush. Individual people are unique and there are exceptions, but broadly speaking, there are some big reasons Gen Z is so different from all who came before them. And one of the biggest is the immersive digital world they've grown up with.
1: They have these little digital, almost like rooms and worlds where they can explore a hobby or a piece of their personality or even something that contrasts their morals or their typical everyday personality in person. And they have a freedom to grow in that space. So they can have what they call dual identities, hybrid identities, avatar identities, where a piece of their personality or belief system or who they like to be, a character they want to play, grows in that space and does not integrate into who they are as a whole person. And so they're coming of age much more fragmented instead of integrated.
0: Mm-hmm. The voice there of Dr. Tanita Maddox, back with us in a moment. She's spent her career working with young life in youth ministry and has recently come out with a remarkably insightful book called What Gen Z Really Wants to Know About God. And I want to clarify something, and this is really important. She didn't write this book for Gen Z. If a Gen Zer reads it, that's great, but she wrote it for older generations, the Christian parents and grandparents who may be a bit mystified by someone they love in this generation, perhaps understanding why they've struggled to follow Christ or struggled in general, even if they grew up in the church, which most of them did not. But again, praise the Lord, there are exceptions, and yet we know the trends are clear. So if you've ever thrown up your hands and felt like giving up or wondered why the Lord isn't answering your prayers for a dearly loved Gen Zer who feels hard to connect with or far from God, I think this may be the breakthrough resource you've been waiting for, and I'm so excited to share it with you. I'm praying over this series. I'm asking the Lord to allow these insights to ripple across the families of listeners for the sake of the gospel, for the sake of Gen Z, many of whom one day we pray will follow the Lord Jesus. And I'm fully convinced the Lord loves Gen Z. So let's learn how to love them well ourselves. The book is What Gen Z Really Wants to Know About God. It's by Tanita Maddox, and it's our way of saying thank you for your much-needed gift of support. 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And right on topic, here's Jordan St. Cyr with Generation to Generation.

0: This is Haven Today. I'm David Wolin, and joining me on the program today is Tanita Maddox, who has been working in youth ministry for 20-some years with Young Life and serving as National Director for Generational Impact. And that's what we're here to talk about today, generational impact. So, Tanita, welcome to Haven Today.
1: Hey, good morning. I'm excited to be here.
0: So, Tanita, you know, when we do an interview here on Haven Today, I just always try to take the time to read the book. I always do that, but I also try to finish the book right before the interview with the author so it's as fresh as possible. So I just finished your book this morning, and I'm just feeling so blessed. I was deeply touched by what I read. It resonated throughout, and I thought, why haven't I heard these things before? Because Gen Z is a generation I've had a lot of interaction with, but I'm not part of, and I thought, oh, this would have been so helpful had I read this earlier, but it's not too late. So the book is called What Gen Z Really Wants to Know About God, and I'll just read the subtitle as well, Seven Questions About Life and Faith. And so we do want to get to those questions, but I'm sure it'd be helpful probably for listeners if we just started with, who is Gen Z? We've heard about boomers, Gen X, millennials. These are kind of familiar, but who are we talking about when we say Gen Z?
1: If you use the birth years of 1997 to 2012, those are pretty widely accepted birth years for Gen Z. It gets a little squishy on the edges, and there's a lot of conversation about when Gen Alpha starts. But that's those. If you use those years, you're in a pretty safe zone.
0: Yeah, and there's always those sort of cusp generations that are sort of crossing over. They kind of have a foot in both. I'm one of them. I've got a foot in Gen X and millennial, so I have a little compassion for this, but Gen Z is a little bit different, actually quite a bit different than the generation that came before, and especially Gen X, because the world has changed so much with, you know, right before and then certainly during their lifetime. So maybe suss that out a little bit for us.
1: Yeah. When Jean Twenge talks about generations, and she's one of our leading generational experts in the U.S., if not the leading expert, she talks about how technology really does kind of start to mark these generational impacts because technology changes the way we interact with the world and we interact with ourselves. And so, you know, millennials got the internet. That was a very big deal. But Gen Z had this smart interactive technology in their hands from a very young age. And so they're often referred to as digital natives because they're so comfortable in that online virtual digital world. Previous generations may see that world as separate from the physical world around them, or what they might call the real world. But for Gen Z, that is blended together. They move seamlessly through both of those worlds.
0: Yeah. And that was something that I found insightful in your book, because I resonate in more of the Gen Xer realm, where I grew up in the analog world. You know, I saw that the digital begin with, you know, what DOS computers looked like, and then, you know, on up from there. So I have this, you know, this beginnings of life that didn't have that as a component. And a lot of our listeners would resonate with that. And you talk about how people even have kind of digital selves, like digital sort of versions or digital lives that are, in a sense, you say, both blended in kind of a hybrid version of their, you know, real physical life with people that they actually know face to face. But then they're kind of living in both realms simultaneously.
1: Yeah, if you think about part of adolescent development is kind of having this integrated person, like these different parts of you become this one whole person as you go into adulthood. And some of that is forced because we grew up in a physical world. So our communities, our teachers, our friends, they're all kind of around us. And you can't live, or I mean, you can try to live like dual personalities or different personalities, but they can collide because you're talking about people who are in your physical space. They talk to each other. They run into each other. They can put those pieces together. However, when Gen Z was coming of age and is coming of age, they have these little digital, almost like rooms and worlds where they can explore a hobby or a piece of their personality or even something that contrasts their morals or their typical everyday personality in person. And they have a freedom to grow in that space. So they can have what they call dual identities, hybrid identities, avatar identities, where a piece of their personality or belief system or who they like to be, a character they want to play, grows in that space and does not integrate into who they are as a whole person. And so they're coming of age much more fragmented instead of integrated.
0: Wow. No wonder there's so much confusion as older generations try to understand, connect with, and do ministry work with them. So we'll hit the pause button on that, because I'm interested in tracing your own story, both of faith and of ministry work, because the Lord has led you into interacting constantly with this particular generation in the course of His calling on you. So take us back a little bit, and this would be a good way for listeners to get to know you a little bit. Let's talk about your own journey of faith and then how the Lord led you into ministry.
1: I mean, I was a Young Life kid. I also am the daughter of a Young Life kid, which I'm super grateful for. So I got to grow up in a home that talked about who Jesus was and went to church because a Young Life leader showed up on my dad's high school campus at Glendale High School, showed up in 1963 and just got involved with my dad's life. My dad has followed the Lord since then and was a teacher at my high school and started Young Life at my high school. And, you know, it's not that I had any doubts in my faith or anything like that, but I was missing the legs to it. It was all in my head. And then as I started to see my peers start to follow Jesus through Young Life, as I saw a transformation, as I was challenged with an actual relationship with Jesus and instead of just the things I knew, that really transformed me. And so I ended up as a wildlife leader with middle school students in college and then a Young Life leader. And then I just never got out of it, because there is something about watching a young person move from death to life in front of your eyes. There's something really special when our adolescents let us into their world to talk about the things that really matter to them. And I just enjoy their creativity, their sense of humor, their insight, and that they allow me to walk with them in a part of life so that I can share with them the good news of Jesus Christ and what that can mean for them.
0: Amen. Amen to that. So this is where, to me, the story begins as it pertains to the topic today. You talk about having been in youth ministry for some period of time, enough to be proficient. You've seen the Lord work. You've seen kids come through the program. You have a sense of what it looks like to be effective in the work, and then all of a sudden comes this moment that was totally unforeseen, where, not to put words in your mouth, but it, as you described it, I was thinking, like, it's like a sea change that she's describing. Like, something has just totally happened that has utterly altered the landscape. And it was a little confusing at first, I think. So talk about what that moment was like.
1: Man, I mean, I started working with adolescents in 1998. And so you're right. By the time Gen Z had gotten to high school, I was a veteran, man. I'd outlived a lot of people in youth ministry. And what was happening is we were seeing a lot of panic attacks, a lot of kids with too much anxiety to come to school. Yeah. I was noticing that groups of kids they didn't want to get out and be together. They wanted to hang out one-on-one. So what I was used to is like, hey, let's all go to breakfast before late start. And I'd get these 10 individuals texts of like, I don't want to go out to everyone. I just want to go out one-on-one. And I remember even being just walking on campus and having some pretty significant hostility, not apathy, but hostility of being there and being someone who was a Christian that was on that campus. And I was watching the messages I was giving at Young Life Club, which are gospel messages about who Jesus is, and just kind of watching it just fall a little bit flat. Like, it wasn't as connected. And my first thought was, maybe I'm too old. You know, I was like having babies. I was pushing 40 and very naturally turned inward and said, maybe I'm too old. Maybe I became irrelevant when I had kids, you know, and thought that maybe there was something wrong with me. And then really, after talking to some folks and reading a couple books, realized that it wasn't me, that there was a generational shift that had happened. And it happened so quickly and so starkly that it really caught me on my heels. And as I found it out, talking to a lot of other people, I wasn't the only one caught on my heels. We were not prepared for this group of people that had shown up, and we didn't know how to talk to them.
0: And so what did it look like then to try to wrap your mind and your heart around what was going on, and then to start prayerfully? And I think from your approach, the way that you describe doing ministry, conversationally, beginning to try to gain an understanding that would then be transformative for you in ministry.
1: Well, the timing of it is really the Lord's timing, because at the same time, I was working on my doctoral thesis at Phoenix Seminary, and I had to pick a topic. And I thought, man, what better topic to pick than to understand this generation of kids and how to share Christ with them? And it was so fun, because I would read, you know, research. And as I had high school kids over at my house or was hanging out with them somewhere else, I'd say, hey, y'all, I read this about you. Tell me what you think about it. And get to really hear from their perspective what people were saying about them, how they could experience things, how they unpacked things. And so these questions that I started to uncover, well, sure, kids have lots of questions. A lot of people, a lot of questions. But these questions that I explore in this book are really formed by what they're experiencing, what they value, and how they're viewing the world. So it was really like these life questions that they're looking through the world, and every situation that they're entering in, they're in the back of their mind. And I simply just figured out, like, how do I answer these questions with the good news of Jesus Christ?
0: Mm-hmm. Okay, so this is a good segue. We're not going to be able to explore really any of these fully, but in the scope even of this entire series that we're in, but I think there is enough time today to just do a quick run through what are these questions, and just give us kind of a little high level explanation of what this question means.
1: Well, before I start, I'm gonna give a disclaimer, because sometimes you can flip to this table of contents and look at the questions and think, oh, I know these questions. I've asked these questions in my life. I don't need to read this. I can answer it. And the key piece is understanding what surrounds why they are asking this question.
0: Right.
1: So the question itself might be timeless, but the experience and the context of that question is not. And we don't understand that, then we can accidentally give a wrong answer, because we actually missed what they were asking to begin with.
0: Yeah.
1: Because we assumed we knew. We assumed we understand.
0: Yeah. And I want to circle around and talk about that as well. That's very important.
1: All right. So first question we deal with is God good, which most Gen Zers will not use those words. This is usually phrased in, why would God do this? Why would God allow this? But the underneath it is, if God's good, then there has to be a reason for that.
0: Right.
1: We have, am I enough? So am I enough to be loved or valued is really kind of the finish of that question.
0: Yeah.
1: Will you accept me? With acceptance being just a paramount value for Gen Z. That's a huge one. Do all people matter to God? This is a social justice question. I mean, I started to run into kids who were like, well, sure, God loves me or cares about me, but if God doesn't care about this person over here or those people over there, then I don't want anything to do with your God. So I'd started to figure out, they wanted to know, did God care about everybody? Can I trust you? Which is coming out of a society and culture with very, very low trust. Josh Packard talks about this in his book and in his work. And so that's been a huge deal. What is true? As our Gen Zers have grown up in a time where we have personalized or individualized truth, that culture has really removed the value of universal truth. And when you don't have an anchor or compass for that, then you're lost on, you got to figure it out on your own, what actually is true.
0: Yeah.
1: Am I safe? Which was a new question for me. Safety is a high value for Gen Z. It's one they were raised with, but that's a new one that most our previous generations don't get or didn't grow up with. So am I safe is one. And so that kind of is the questions you walk through in the book.
0: Mm-hmm. All right. So this is the point then where we can circle back and talk about the concepts you were talking about just a moment ago. And it struck me, I mean, we hear this joke often when it comes to, often it's Americans and British people who we say we're separated by a common language. But I think that is maybe even more so true between the generations, because as you were saying, we hear them asking questions and maybe even clearly articulating one of them, maybe not always, we kind of pick it up, but we're tempted to just jump into answering what it is we think that they mean by that, or what we think they're asking. And that is something that you've clearly seen, I think, probably with all of these questions, right?
1: All of these, and even now, I'm part of a global study on adolescence right now. We just did a survey in 2025, and we asked young people, what does it look like to be listened to? Like, what does good listening look like? Because how many times have we seen our young people yell at their parents or someone say, you're not listening to me? And they're like, yes, I am. And repeat the exact words back to them.
0: I may or may not have had that conversation in the last 24 hours. Yeah, I get it.
1: And the reality is, we actually have a different definition of listening. So if you ask our young people, what does it mean to be listened to? Their number one thing was empathy. I want you to feel what I'm feeling. Please feel what I'm feeling. And what we tend to do as adults is we actually squash what they're feeling. We're trying mm-hmm. to move on from their feelings. And so if you have that interaction, then of course we have a different definition of listening. They want to be listened to. They want full focus on them and a non-judgmental response. Those are the top mm-hmm. three. They did mm-hmm. not say your ability to repeat my words back to me or offering solutions. So when we have that clash right there, then of course we have a different definition. And that's where a bunch of this miscommunication and conflict happens. Yeah. Same thing with all these questions that I wrote about in the book.
0: Yep. And yet, and this is, I think, the point that I want to land on today as we're getting close to the end of our time together. You're talking about the questions that Gen Z really has, and they want to know about God. And we might, be, as older generations, might be under the impression that they just don't have any interest or spiritual interest in God, and therefore, you know, why would they care at all? But you've got your finger, I think, on the pulse of this. They really do want to know, don't they?
1: They have a huge hunger and interest for this. And I actually was interviewing a Gen Zer a couple months ago, and she said to me, just because we don't look like we're interested, or that we don't even show up, doesn't mean we're not interested. They're just, mm-hmm. they just need to be pursued a little more. They're a little nervous about what's going on. They're deeply interested. They just don't look interested the way that we would expect them to look.
0: Mm. So there's interest, there's opportunity. We know the Lord Jesus loves Gen Z, and that's something we're gonna talk a little bit more about tomorrow. There's a lot more to discuss, but for today, Tanita Maddox, author of What Gen Z Really Wants to Know About God. Thank you for being with us on Haven today.
1: Thanks for having me.
0: This is Haven Today. I'm David Wolin. Tomorrow, Tanita Maddox will be back with us. And for some of us, this topic is challenging and convicting, but so desperately needed for the breakthrough many of us have been praying for. And to that end, this book by Tanita Maddox is so helpful. It could be the skeleton key to help unlock your relationship with a young person in Gen Z, a child or a grandchild. You know who the person is in your life. And this book, What Gen Z Really Wants to Know About God, is our way of saying thank you for your much needed gift of ministry support to Haven. 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I'm David Wolin. Won't you come back again next time? We'll be keeping it all about Jesus. It's The Great Story, here on Haven Today.
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1: With SRN News, I'm Jason Walker. In the Philippines, the House of Representatives voting to impeach Vice President Sara Duterte over alleged unexplained wealth, misuse of state funds, and threats to have the president assassinated. The remains of a U.S. soldier missing during military exercises in Morocco recovered now in the Atlantic Ocean. Army says 27-year-old Lieutenant Kendrick Lamont Key was found by a Moroccan military search team. President Trump rejecting Iran's response to an American proposal to end the war. He says Iran has been playing games with the United States for 47 years. A new government data shows older Americans control the majority of the nation's wealth. This is SRN News.
2: 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It's 37 in Fort Dodge and 35 in Mankato. A frost advisory in effect until 8 o'clock, but otherwise, we're going to see plenty of sunshine and highs climbing into the low to mid 70s this afternoon. A slight chance of showers overnight tonight with lows in the mid 50s. Tomorrow will be windy and warmer with highs reaching 80. Here's Megan Woods on Kinship Radio.

0: Kinship Radio, Mornings with Ryan and Beth. It is 6:03. We've got 38 degrees in the Twin Cities, Rochester 36, Fort Dodge 37, Mankato 34. Why is it still cold, Beth?
1: I don't know. I tried so hard while I was gone.
0: to bring in the warmth?
1: I tried.
0: You were going to do that? Yes, Beth is back with us today.
1: I am today. Good to be with you.
0: Have a good week.
1: Yeah, not too bad. Well, it had its ups and downs. We'll talk about that later, but there you have it.
0: Yeah. Well, it's good to have you back.
1: It is good to be back, and we are going to start off our morning with a word from the scriptures and giving God the glory that he is due. Psalm 30, verses 11 and 12 say, "You turned my wailing into dancing. You removed my sackcloth and clothed me with joy, that my heart may sing your praises and not be silent. Lord my God, I will praise you forever." He is certainly worthy of all the praise we can give. Father God, we thank you for this day. We thank you for the fact that you do give us joy in those times when it feels like there is none to be had. And Lord, we thank you for the fact that you are a merciful and gracious God who loves us with everything that you have and everything that you are, because you are love itself. We thank you for the gift of your son, Jesus, the fact that you have saved us and made the way of salvation and eternal life possible through what he did on the cross. Father, we are grateful and we bless you for that wonderful gift that you have given. Give us opportunity to share that gift with other people today. It is in the name of Jesus Christ that we pray, and together we say, Amen. Here's Caleb and John with Finished on Kinship Radio.

0: 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Caleb and John there with Finished. 35 in Mankato at 6:08, and it is time for that thing that I've missed so very much.
1: Have
0: Ryan,
1: you now?
0: What day is it?
1: Yeah, what day is it? Well, every weekday, every day, there's a holiday, or 30. And today is May 11th. I was able to take a look at the list of different holidays today. Pick two that are real, make one up, and you and Beth are going to guess which is the fake day today. We have National Buy Your Own Castle Day.
0: Ooh.
1: Buy your own castle.
0: Wow.
1: I understand some of the ones in Europe are cheaper than you think. You just have to get there. I still can't afford it, but apparently some people can. National Women's Checkup Day.
0: Okay.
1: It's important to get those checkups.
0: Go see the doctor. You know.
1: And National Foam Rolling Day.
0: Rolling foam. Foam rolling day.
1: I think it's something you do to yourself to lead to reduce blood flow, stress, muscle aches, sores. Foam rolling day.
0: Sure.
1: All right. So take some time to ponder those. If you'd like to help Beth out, you can give us a text 800-810-6758, but no Googling. Here's Jesus Loves from Zach Williams on Kinship Radio.

0: Kinship Radio Mornings with Ryan and Beth. It is 6:16. We've got 34 wonderful chilly degrees in Mankato. And we're playing the What Day Is It game.
1: Yeah.
0: Got some good options for you here,
1: yeah,
0: Beth.
1: Yeah, I'm so glad I'm back for this. Thanks a lot.
0: You're welcome.
1: Yeah. Okay, so we have National Buy Your Own Castle Day.
0: Mm-hmm.
1: National Women's Checkup Day and National Foam Rolling Day. The only one of these that I like as a real one is National Women's Checkup Day. I see this as legit.
0: Okay.
1: So I'm going to set that one aside. National Buy Your Own Castle Day. Buy your own castle.
0: Yeah. I hear that they're cheaper than they used to be.
1: The real estate market is always interesting. But yeah. Castles...
0: It's the upkeep that kills you on a castle.
1: Well, yeah.
0: Try to heat that thing.
1: Well, yeah, and trying to, you know, re-roof a turret. Wow. and then there's this foam rolling thing.
0: Yeah.
1: Rolling foam.
0: Foam rollers.
1: Foam rollers.
0: You run it over your muscles and make them...
1: The only thing I can think of is a pool noodle. I don't get that. But we have a couple people that are trying to help me out here. Melissa from Mason City says foam rolling day sounds fake. Dan from Marshall doesn't like the castles, so thanks.
0: Where are you going?
1: It's a split vote.
0: And so they agree with you on National Women's Checkup Day.
1: Yeah, so thank you. So I'm going to call that one good. The one that I am not liking, just because I don't get it, National Foam Rolling Day. That's fake.
0: You think that's fake?
1: Yeah.
2: I'm sorry that's wrong, but maybe you'll get it next time.
1: What?
0: Break out the foam rollers and help those titan muscles run. I'll have to Google it for you. It's a thing.
1: Okay.
0: Yeah.
1: All right.
0: So.
1: Well, then I got to go with National Buy Your Own Castle.
0: Yeah.
1: Wow.
0: I still think I've heard that castles are cheaper, but yeah, there's no day for that. It is
1: Fine.
0: National Women.
1: I'm going to look up castles.
0: Look at some castles.
1: All right.
0: A National Women's Checkup Day and Foam Rolling Day.
1: Sure.
0: Stick around for about 60 seconds. We're going to hear Walk With Jesus from Consumed By Fire here on Kinship Radio.
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1: And it's time for the Kinship Burning Question. Happy Monday, everybody. We always want to, like, you know, discuss stuff.
0: Mm-hmm.
1: So the question today is, what do you have to carry with you or you don't feel complete?
0: Ooh, good one.
1: I had to think about this because I have a set. I have several items.
0: Mm-hmm.
1: I think I've settled them. But whatever, what is it for you? Give us a call, 800-810-6758. What do you have to carry with you or you don't feel complete?
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1: We're going to have a chilly start with a frost advisor across most of the region this morning for your Kinship forecast. But after that, sunshine's going to return with some highs climbing into the upper 60s and 70s today.
0: I like it.
1: Currently, we've got 38 in the Twin Cities, 36 in Rochester, 37 in Fort Dodge, and 34 in Mankato. 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

0: Kinship Radio, Mornings with Ryan and Beth at 6:34. That was Take You at Your Word from Cody Carnes, and we got 34 degrees in Mankato.
1: Hey, Ryan, you know, one of the things that I got to do while I was on vacation last week was introduce somebody to Kinship Radio.
0: Oh, hey.
1: Yeah, very fun. You know how I did it.
0: Ambassador Beth. How'd you do it?
1: I used the Kinship Radio app.
0: Oh, okay.
1: Yeah, I got a little techie, helped them put the app on their phone. And what was really cool was they don't live in Minnesota or Iowa. They lived in another state. And because of the app, they can listen to you and me here in the mornings. They could listen to Middays with LaDonna, anything that they want to do on their smartphone. 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You might be introducing someone to Jesus Christ while you do it.
0: And we allow other states. That's perfectly legal.
1: Mm-hmm.
0: Here's a live from Big Daddy Weave on Kinship Radio.

0: Kinship Radio, Mornings with Ryan and Beth. It's 6:38. That was a live from Big Daddy Weave.
1: Ryan, how do you know you're actually on the right track in your walk with God?
0: That's a tough question.
1: Yeah, I used to think it was when I saw green lights and open doors. Yeah. But lately I've noticed a bit of a pattern emerge. When I am most aligned with the Lord, resistance from the enemy becomes almost deafening. I made a decision recently that apparently has put me in Satan's crosshairs.
0: Oh.
1: You know, the attack has been pretty heavy as of late, but God has been so faithful too, just as he was with so many other people that we find in the Word. I look at people such as Elijah, Daniel, Paul, so many other people who stood for God and endured trials because of it. And they weren't under attack because they failed God at all. They were under attack because they were all of a sudden a massive threat to the enemy's territory, if you know what I mean. So if you personally happen to be feeling some of that spiritual shrapnel this morning, don't panic, because Satan doesn't waste ammunition on people who aren't moving. Mm. Your struggle might just be the best clue that you're exactly where God wants you. Here's Toby Mack with Heaven on My Mind on Kinship Radio.

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1: Our kinship burning question today, you know that thing you always have to have with you? The question is, what do you have to carry with you or you don't feel complete? What is it for you, Abby?
2: Oh, I don't feel complete until I have my crocheting materials with me.
0: Crochet, huh? Something I have yet to figure out how to do.
1: But, you know, how often are you, like, somewhere and you see, usually it's a lady, don't want to stereotype, off the side, just crocheting away.
0: Yeah,
1: away.
0: So people-

0: peaceful.
1: It's cool. I like it.
0: Mm-hmm.
1: What's your response to this? What is something you have to carry with you or you don't feel complete? Give us a call, 800-810-6758. 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

0: Kinship Radio, Mornings with Ryan and Beth. That was Where Would I Be from Peter Burton. It's 6:55, and we've got 36 degrees in Mankato.
1: And we're talking our kinship burning question this morning, which I think is kind of an interesting one, Ryan. Mm-hmm. What do you have to carry with you or you don't feel complete?
0: Yeah.
1: Now, you can answer that by calling us at 800-810-6758, or you can go on our Facebook page this morning, which is what Naomi did. Mm-hmm. I like her answer, too. She doesn't feel complete if she doesn't have her cell phone.
0: You know what? Mine's in my... Where is mine? Oh, no.
1: Mine is right here.
0: Over there. There
1: it's
0: it is.
1: In my hand.
0: No, we get that name. Mm-hmm. If you'd like to answer again, 800-810-6758. What do you have to carry with you or you don't feel complete? Here's Lauren Daigle and Trust in You on Kinship Radio.

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1: With SRN News, I'm Rich Thomason in Washington. President Trump is slamming Iran's response to a U.S. peace proposal aimed at ending the war, quoting Mr. Trump, "I don't like it, totally unacceptable." Later in the week, the president visits one of Iran's closest allies, China, the first trip to China by an American president in 9 years, the last president to go, Donald Trump, during his first term. A French woman and two Americans have tested positive or showed symptoms of hantavirus. They're among passengers evacuated from a cruise ship in the Canary Islands and sent back to their home countries where they are in quarantine. Demographers are noting a trend in migration, many Americans moving from higher-cost blue states to more budget-friendly red states, a mass movement of people and wealth that they say will have a significant impact on the national political scene. Dow futures up 3 points. More details at SRNNews.com.
2: 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It's 7 o'clock. We got 39 degrees in the Twin Cities, 38 in Rochester, 39 in Fort Dodge, and coldest in Mankato at 37.
3: Our frost advisory is going to end around 8 o'clock or so, but it's going to make way for a really spectacular day. Lots of sunshine. Highs will be in the low 70s. We're going to see a chance of a shower overnight tonight with lows in the mid-50s. Tomorrow, a few clouds to start, but it's going to be windy and warm with highs jumping up into the mid to upper 70s. Jeremy Camp and Walk by Faith on Kinship Radio.

0: Kinship Radio Mornings with Ryan and Beth, and that's true today. Good morning, Beth.
1: Hello.
0: That's 7:04. We have 37 degrees in Mankato. Happy to have you back.
1: Mm-hmm. Good to be back.
0: I understand you had an interesting week.
1: it didn't go according to plan, but, yeah. You know, God is good nonetheless. So a little too much sickness in the house, to put it that way.
0: Vacations that don't actually work.
1: Not exactly.
0: Our burning question today, and we've been having fun discussing this. What do you have to carry with you or you don't feel complete?
1: Loving the answers that we're getting on our Facebook page this morning. Shannon said, my rings.
0: Mm-hmm.
1: Sent a picture too. They're really cute.
0: On her hand. Mm-hmm. I was like, what kind of rings? Your carburetor rings? on your hand.
1: Of course.
0: And then Vicky on Facebook says, her water bottle. And her faith.
1: Hopefully her faith is bigger than her water bottle. I've seen some monstrous water bottles out there lately. So
0: it is important to stay hydrated. So, hey, if you want to answer this, give us a call. What do you have to carry with you or you don't feel complete? 800-810-6758. Here's Torrin Wells and Let the Church Sing on Kinship Radio.

0: Kinship Radio Mornings with Ryan and Beth. Torin Wells, Let the Church Sing. It is 7:08:35 in Mankato. And Ryan, it's time for the Kinship Bible Quiz.
1: Woohoo!
0: I've missed this.
1: We've missed you on it. Yeah, I've had to give the answer. Who wants to do that? No, just kidding.
0: I do.
1: Well, you'll get to. The Kinship Bible Quiz, every weekday morning, we bring you a Bible quiz question. And if you think you know the answer, you can call. You can text us. The number's 800-810-6758. As always, listen carefully. I tripped a few of you up last week. Here's your question today. According to Isaiah, what sort of people can run and not be weary? According to Isaiah, what sort of people can run and not be weary? Here's Andrew Rip and I Do It Again on Kinship Radio.

0: Kinship Radio Mornings with Ryan and Beth. That was People Like Us from Micah Tyler. It is 7:16. We have 37 degrees in Mankato. We're playing the Kinship Bible Quiz. The question we gave you was, according to Isaiah, what sort of people can run and not be weary?
1: Well, that would be those that wait upon the Lord.
0: Mm-hmm.
1: Yeah, coming straight from Isaiah chapter 40, verse 31, a great verse that says, those who wait upon the Lord will renew their strength. They shall mount up with wings like eagles. They shall run and not be weary. They shall walk and not faint.
0: It was a good day to call your answer in, because then you'd have to type all that out. But well done to Mary from Sanborn, who was our first caller, Jackie from Springfield second. Then jump into texts. Dan from Marshall getting in first today,
1: mm-hmm.
0: Followed by Sandy from Spencer, and then Sherry from Owatonna getting the bronze medal. Well done to everybody who took the time to type all that in.
1: Yeah, exactly.
0: great job. This is Kinship Radio.
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overtime. 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
0: Mm-hmm.
1: We've done some pretty fun things over there. We're always sending the burning question, LaDonna's what day is it, would you rather.
0: Mm-hmm.
1: But we've also done some videos in the past.
0: Oh, yeah.
1: If you're interested, go look up the Tortilla Challenge on our page.
0: I had a lot of fun with that one, by the way.
1: A little bit of slapstick? Is that what that is?
0: Sure.
1: Yeah, yeah. But anyway, again, find us on Facebook, find us on Instagram, and we won't disappoint you. Here's I Got You from Danny Gokey on Kinship Radio.

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1: Your kinship forecast on this Monday, it's chilly to start. Frost early as well could impact your plants, but the warm weather takes over this afternoon. Expect sunny skies, highs well into the 70s. The 70s across the area. Here's Rise Up Lazarus from Kane on Kinship Radio.

0: Kinship Radio Mornings with Ryan and Beth. It's 7:32. We got 37 degrees in Mankato.
1: Ryan, do you ever feel like you're doing everything right, but you're still catching heat for it?
0: Occasionally, yeah.
1: Yeah, I know it happens, and it can be really discouraging. But, you know, I've been in a Bible study as of late where we're studying the books of 1st and 2nd Peter. And recently we looked at 1 Peter chapter 3, verse 14, where it says that even if you should suffer for what is right, you are blessed. And I really liked that passage because it reminded us that we are not to be intimidated in those times. And we're to keep Christ as the Lord of our lives, you know, especially because of that. And I am reminded that with Jesus in my life, even that toughest day, those times when, you know, things are just still going wrong when you're doing right, your joy can't be taken away. I love that. And that has been such an encouragement to me as of late. And I am really praying that that is an encouragement for you, Ryan, and an encouragement for you as well.
0: Here's How Good It Is from Chris Tomlin on Kinship Radio.

0: Kinship Radio, Mornings with Ryan and Beth. It's 7:37. We've got 37 degrees in Mankato, and we're talking the kinship burning question, which is, what do you have to carry with you or you don't feel complete?
1: Okay, I've got two answers to this. The first one is practical, and that is sugar, because I'm diabetic.
0: Yes.
1: Have to have it.
0: You have to.
1: The other thing is lip balm. I have to have some form of lip balm. And to be honest with you, I think I have four different kinds in my purse right now. Some tinted, some not, some different flavors, but I have to have something for my lips.
0: Have you ever had one of them blow up in your purse?
1: Yes.
0: Because I have.
1: In your purse?
0: In my purse, which that throws it to me. So I have a purse. I'm sorry if that messes with some of you guys. I have a satchel, a man bag, whatever you call it.
1: Mm-hmm. It's messenger bag type thing.
0: It's got chapstick, my wallet. It has my shofar, which is a horn. It has all kinds of stuff in there, and I take it everywhere.
1: Mm-hmm.
0: But my actual response to this is my Leatherman,
1: which
0: is on my belt. It's a multi-tool. It's got knives. It's got screwdrivers. I've got extra bits for it. And if I don't have it, I feel unbalanced, literally, because it's on my belt.
1: It's coming handy, too.
0: And don't try to take it on a plane. They won't let you. If you'd like to answer the burning question this morning, what do you have to have carry with you or you don't feel complete, give us a call, 800-810-6758. Here's Crowder and Somebody Prayed on Kinship Radio.

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1: Mary Ann Sanborn calling about your burning question.
0: Good morning, Mary.
1: Good morning.
0: So the question is, what do you have to carry with you or you don't feel complete?
1: I have two rings that I have to wear and I don't feel complete. The one I wear on my left ring finger has inscribed on the inside Philippians 2:10, and this reminds me that I am his bride. And then the other ring I wear on my right hand is called an eternity ring. The outside spins around the inside and it's got crosses on it, and it reminds me that I want to spend my eternity with my bridegroom.
2: Oh, I love that.
0: Those are very impactful. That's cool, Mary.
2: 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Well, thanks so much for sharing that on Kinship Radio.
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0: 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We have 37 in Mankato.
1: And our Kinship Burning Question today is just, what do you have to carry with you or you just don't feel complete? You don't feel like you're all there. Well, we have a couple of you answering this on our Facebook page. Lori says gum. You know, my son Corbin's like that. He has so much gum. He always has gum.
0: Needs to have it, huh?
1: Needs to have the gum on him.
0: Yeah. Kimberly also on Facebook said, my Stanley water bottle, I love my water.
1: And those are big.
0: I know. Industrial.
1: Yeah. I thought you can turn them on the side and use them to like pretend like you're clocking cars. Because they look just
0: The
1: radar gun.
2: Are you speeding?
1: Slows everyone down. Coming up in about 5 minutes, we're going to hear what Dustin and Dan say in answer to this. Again, if you'd like to answer it yourself, you can call us. What do you have to carry around with you or you don't feel complete? 800-810-6758. 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
1: With SRN News, I'm Rich Thomason in Washington. President Trump pulls no punches when it comes to his feelings about Iran's response to a U.S. peace proposal. On Truth Social, Mr. Trump writes, "I've just read the response from Iran's so-called representatives. I don't like it." And two words in capital letters, "totally unacceptable." The Iran war may cast a chill over the president's visit to China later in the week. China is a key Iranian ally, and it's the largest single buyer of Iranian oil. This will be Mr. Trump's second visit to China as president. His first trip was back in 2017 during his first term. A French woman and two Americans have tested positive or display symptoms of hantavirus. They're among passengers evacuated from a cruise ship in the Canary Islands, sent back to their home countries, where they are now in quarantine. The Dow futures down 59 points. More details at srnnews.com.
2: 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Good morning. It's 8 o'clock. We got 44 degrees in the Twin Cities, 42 in Rochester, 46 in Fort Dodge, and 43 in Mankato.
3: And dare I say it's going to be a spectacular day weather-wise?
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3: Okay, our Kinship forecast says we're going to have plenty of sunshine and highs in the low 70s. We do have a chance of some showers overnight tonight with lows in the mid-50s. Tomorrow morning is going to start off with a few clouds, but it's going to be windy and warmer on Tuesday. Our highs will get into the mid to upper 70s, possibly 80. Here's Elevation Worship and Praise on Kinship Radio.

0: Kinship Radio, Mornings with Ryan and Beth. It is 8:04. That was Praise from Elevation Worship. Welcome back, Beth.
1: Thank you. Good to be back.
0: Been out a week.
1: Yeah.
0: Very happy to have you back.
1: Mm-hmm.
0: The Kinship Burning Question this morning. It's been fun. What do you have to carry with you or you don't feel complete?
1: Yeah, we've had some people text in, including Dustin and Albert Lee. He says, every time I leave the house, I pat down my pockets to make sure I have wallet, my keys, my phone, and a handkerchief.
0: Dan from Marshall, similarly, wallet and phone is what I need with keys, and then I've got it together. You know, what you guys need is a bag.
1: Just because you carry a purse, quote unquote, doesn't mean they have to.
0: It'll catch on, I promise.
1: Well, hey, if you'd like to answer this, go ahead and give us a call, 800-810-6758. We'd love to hear from you. What do you have to carry with you or you don't feel complete? Here is Jamie McDonald and Left It in the River on Kinship Radio.

0: Kinship Radio, Mornings with Ryan and Beth. It is 8:10. That was Good Day from Forrest Frank. We're having a good day. And we got 37 degrees in Mankato.
1: And we're asking this as our Kinship Burning question. What do you have to carry with you or you don't feel complete? What about you, Katie?
2: In order to feel complete, I need my glasses, especially in the middle of the night, where I just run into everything. My daughter would also like to add, feel complete, she walks for goldfish with her at all times.
0: We just need to clarify about the goldfish cracker, the goldfish. Her daughter wants her goldfish, they're crackers.
1: Okay, because I was imagining a baggie filled with water and a goldfish. I just wanted to be sure.
0: Her daughter is like 1.5.
1: Okay.
0: So, yeah.
1: Crackers goldfish. Are fine.
0: Goldfish. You got to have your goldfish with you. But glasses, too, because I'm like, Katie, if I don't have my glasses, I can't drive. Mm-hmm. I can't see. Yeah. So, hey, what about you? What do you have to carry with you or you don't feel complete? You can call or text us, 800-810-6758. Here's Cornerstone from Toby Mac on Kinship Radio.

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1: And our kinship burning question this morning is, what do you have to carry with you or you don't feel complete? Thanks for responding to this. We've had people calling and texting and going to our Facebook page. Aaron texted us. He just said, my answer is Jesus and my knife. Hopefully in that order. Yeah.
0: Definitely be yeah. Jesus with us. Miranda answered on our Facebook page, and she said, something to drink, like water or soda.
1: Mm-hmm. Yeah. My wife always has to have a water bottle with her. I'm more foraging for it throughout the day. And then Sierra on Facebook says she'd like to have a mini chronic illness needs kit if she needs something. So she always has this little kit, healthcare kit. That's cool.
0: My father has that, so he's got a lot of needs when it comes to his health. So
1: there we go. If you'd like to answer this, you can give us a call, 800-810-6758. This is Kinship Radio.
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1: Can we pray for you? 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If you give us your email address and click the right button when you're doing that, whenever someone prays for you and clicks the I prayed for this button on the site, it'll send you an email telling you that you were prayed for.
0: Yeah.
1: So it's a very special way to get your prayer request to us. And we're going to pray for Jose right now. Father, we thank you for Jose. We ask that you would help him to hold on to his faith and to really lean into you. He's got a whole lot of issues he's dealing with, and he says here he's barely holding on. Father, we pray that you would hold on to Jose, his whole family. He's asking for reconciliation, restoration here, lots of things that Jose needs.
0: Yes.
1: And we pray that you would help him feel your presence today. Mm-hmm. In your holy name, amen.
0: Amen.
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1: The kinship forecast today looks really, really nice. Once that morning frost kind of clears out, today turns sunny and mild with highs in the 70s. A little bit of breezy conditions arrive tonight with a slight chance of showers before a bit of a windy day tomorrow on Tuesday. Here's In the Name of Jesus from Jay Walker's Worship on Kinship Radio.

0: Kinship Radio Mornings with Ryan and Beth. That was In the Name of Jesus from Jay Walker's Worship. It is 8:33, 43 degrees in Mankato.
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0: Volunteer Day.
1: 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And the days that they're here, they help us out with all kinds of things.
0: Yeah.
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0: 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It is 8:37. We got 43 degrees in Mankato, and we're talking about our burning question this morning, which is simply, what do you have to have with you? What do you have to carry with you or you don't feel complete? And we heard from Milton.
1: My mind.
0: Yeah, carry your mind with you.
1: Yeah. God's Word.
0: Bible.
2: There you go.
0: Very good.
1: That's really, if I don't have that with me every day, I'm lost.
0: Amen. Amen. All of us are.
2: I think Milton summed it up so very well. We need to have the Word of God with us at all times. Mm-hmm. Here's CeCe Winans and Worthy of It All on Kinship Radio.

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1: He flew out the door.
0: Okay, who?
1: Well, story time. My 9-year-old Zebedee went to head outside the other day. Mm-hmm. He opened the front door and almost fell through it. He went so fast. Like stumbled forward, caught himself, came back in all confused. And then he goes, "Dad, I forgot you deleted the screen door."
0: Deleted it?
1: Deleted.
0: Oh, okay.
1: It's a sentence I had never expected to hear in my life, but he's right. Our screen door had been giving us all kinds of problems, and after looking at it for way too long, I finally realized, yeah, this thing isn't fixable. The hinges were literally broken, and I was going to have to just replace it. So in the meantime, I just took the screen door off. And apparently, after years of opening the main door and then the screen door, your brain gets really used to it being there, just another door there.
0: Mm-hmm.
1: And its absence is really kind of jarring. He's not the only one to be like, whoa, especially at full speed. This is Kinship Radio.
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1: 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It's 9 o'clock, 47 degrees in Fort Dodge, 46 in the Twin Cities. It's 41 in Rochester and 44 in Mankato. We're looking at highs in the low 70s under mostly sunny skies in our Kinship forecast. Tonight, the breeze picks up and we may see a quick shower or two. Lows will be in the mid-50s. Tomorrow, it'll be windy and warmer with temperatures climbing into the upper 70s. Turning Point is next here on Kinship Radio.
2: 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Listen as David shares the conclusion of his message, How Can One Book Change My Life?
3: Well, you know, people look everywhere for God, and today it seems like there's a more intense search than there's ever been. Throughout history, they have looked everywhere for God, in nature, in legend, in gurus, and sometimes even within themselves. But you know what the answer is? God has revealed himself in a book, and that book is called the Scripture. It is the Word of the Lord, straight from the heart of God to us. And it's available to us in many translations and in many ways. If we will seek the Word of God, we will find God, because that's the reason the Bible exists, to reveal God to us as we read its pages. And we're going to talk about that today. Throughout history, there have been many wonderful stories about how the Bible has changed the lives of people. One book, just one book, they read that book and everything changed in their lives. And I would imagine that many of you listening to me today have your own story about that. But we'll talk about it in just a moment as we turn in our Bibles to Psalm 19 once again for part two of How Can One Book Change My Life? 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
4: Down through the centuries, the Bible has always been something that has been hated and scorned. It is something that has created a great deal of opposition, and men have gone out of their way to try to abolish it. Voltaire's satire and Ingersoll's slander and Hitler's soldiers and Bishop Pike's skepticism, all of this has turned to be human hammers that are broken on the anvil of God's Word. They wear themselves out on the Bible, and they never seem to get anywhere. Through the centuries, emperors have demanded the destruction of the Bible. Church leaders have placed their superstitious traditions over it. Smart seminary professors have written it off as being beneath their sophisticated scholarship. But the Bible, defiantly, victoriously, convincingly, still stands. The Bible's pages continue to tell the grace of God. And the message remains the only inerrant, infallible, complete revelation that man has ever gotten from his living God. And so today we look back on history and all the critics, and we realize that in a strange way, Moses has outlived Voltaire. And Isaiah has outlasted Ingersoll. And the apostles have outsmarted the agnostics. And the prophets have overpowered the professors. And the Bible still stands as God's wonderful message to man. The six titles tell us of the majesty of God's word. But after the six titles, after reading of the law and the testimony and the statute and the commandment and the fear and the judgments, we see the six descriptions. Read back through that text again and you will discover that here the Bible is described in six ways. It is perfect, it is sure, it is right, it is pure, it is clean, and it is true. I wish I had time to take every one of those descriptions and tell you all of the truth that's wrapped up in them. The Bible is perfect. The Bible is sure. You can count on it. The Bible is right. It's always right. The Bible is pure. The Bible is clean. And the Bible is true. The law, the testimony, the statutes, the commandments. Perfect, pure, clean, true. The psalmist literally uses 18 different expressions to try to get to our attention the importance of centering our thoughts on God's word. But the last six words have to do with its effectiveness. Does it really change your life? I mean, come on, Pastor. I know you're paid to say stuff like this, but does the Bible really change your life? I remember reading a story about an old lady who lived way back in the country. One day, there was a knock at her door, and it was a vacuum cleaner salesman. He came into her house and began to give the woman his high-pressure sales talk. He said, "Madam, I've got the greatest product you've ever seen. This vacuum cleaner will eat up anything. In fact, if I don't control it, it'll suck the carpet right off your floor." Before the woman could do anything or say anything, he said, "I want to give you a demonstration." He went over to the fireplace, scooped out some of the ashes, and threw them in the middle of the carpet. Then he took a bag that he carried in with him and some dirt and threw it on top of the ashes. Some more junk on top of that. And after making a thorough mess, he said, "Madam, I want you to watch this vacuum cleaner at work. I guarantee it will suck up everything I've thrown on your rug." The woman, kind of overwhelmed by this, stood there aghast, speechless. And the salesman went on to say, "Lady, if it doesn't suck up every bit of this, I will personally eat it all with a spoon." The woman looked at the salesman and finally found her voice. She said, "Well, sir, start eating. We ain't got no electricity." I wish I could have been there to watch, don't you? Somebody always needs to get caught like that when they do that sort of thing. But it kind of reminds me that before you pitch a product, you better be dead sure you can deliver, right? For whatever reason. Let me tell you, I am absolutely certain about what I'm going to say to you about the scripture. I know this is true. This is what the Bible will do for you. The psalmist says, it will restore your soul. Refreshing your inner life like food does your body. The King James says, converting the soul. And that reminds us that there is no way that you can even come to know God apart from the scriptures. But the one thing the Bible will do for you that you can't find any other book that will ever do for you is the Bible will deal with your soul. The Bible will deal with the real you, not the external facade that you walk around in, but the real you. The Bible will get down deep into where you live and help you to understand who you are. And if you take it at face value, you will discover that this book begins to refresh you and restore you. Sometimes there's a little bit of tearing down first, isn't there? Sometimes the Bible has to tear out all that's bad so that it can begin to build up that which is good. But I promise you that I know this book will do that. It will restore your soul. Keep reading. Not only will it restore your soul, but the Bible will renew your mind. The psalmist says that it makes wise the simple. It gives practical guidance to the inexperienced. Did you know, men and women, that there is wisdom in this book for every situation you face? I found help in this book for my family. I found help in this book for my financial challenges. I found help in this book for health, believe it or not. The book has some very interesting principles about health. I found help in this book about discipline. I've discovered some hard truths in this book about the fact that the Christian life doesn't just descend upon you, that godliness comes through discipline. This book makes you wise. The psalmist says, it will rejoice your heart, bringing delight and pleasure to you when you obey it. It rejoices your heart. You know, I've understood that a lot more in recent days than ever before. Do you know this book is filled with truth that sometimes it just kind of explodes in your heart and you cannot contain yourself? I sometimes go to a special place, and I'm not going to tell you where it is, but I have a special place that I go to. It's beautiful, beautiful water and mountains. I go there to read the Bible and to pray. And you know what? Sometimes when I've been reading the Bible and I'm all there by myself, I forget where I am. And I start having a party. I get so excited about what I've read. I just want to shout and sing and beep the horn. I don't know, you know, just whatever you can do. Because the Word of God rejoices your heart. Oh, I know there are times when the Word of God works you over, but there are all so many times when you study the Bible and really come to grips with its truth, it just gets in your soul and it makes you happy. And if you haven't known that, it's because you haven't gotten into the book. Keep reading. What else will it do? It renews your mind. It rejoices your heart. It'll refocus your vision. The psalmist says that the Bible enlightens the eye, illuminating the dark. Do you know what this book has done for me? It's helped me to stay off of a lot of dead-end streets. It's given me wisdom and knowledge so that I've always said to my wife, it's a sixth sense. No, it's not. It's a biblical sense. It's the awareness of biblical principles that I may not even pull out at the time that I've learned and that I've been taught and that I've read. And when I start to go in a direction, there's an uncomfortable feeling that comes and I get my focus changed and it's refocused now because God's Word has helped me. If you want to have a biblical lifestyle, it's not about a bunch of rules and a whole list of do's and don'ts. It's about getting into the book, and the Word of God will get into the sinews and the flesh of your being. So that when you start to walk in a direction, the Word of God will keep you from getting into trouble. How many of you would like to have the ability to read the Word of God to such a degree that you'd have a sense when somebody's trying to put a scam on you? Somebody's trying to take you down a dead-end street, take your money, take away the things that are important to you. How many of you would like to read the Word of God so much that when you see your children heading in a direction, you just have a sense that that's not good? You can sit them down and help them understand. That's what this book will do. It'll refocus your vision. And then it says it'll remain forever. The Word of God is eternal. You know, I thought about this week. If God allows His Son to tarry His coming, and He doesn't come for another 50 years, they'll still be preaching the same book 50 years from now and applying its truth to that generation, and it will be just as accurate and just as powerful as it is today, because it is a timeless book. The principles live on. You know, most of the books we buy today, they're outdated in a couple of months. And a lot of the people that I talk with in the medical field and in the engineering field say they have to keep reading and reading because the stuff they read last month is already dated. But the Word of God is timeless. It remains forever. And then finally, the psalmist says that it will refute any critic. The mutual parts explain and defend one another. Did you know that? It says it is righteous altogether. What that means is that its parts come together in defense of itself. Do you have any idea how many people have made it their life's work to try to totally destroy the Word of God? All the critics who've made it their life's work to destroy the credibility of the Word of God, not one of them has ever been able to do it. One of the great translators of the Bible was a man by the name of Tyndale. Tyndale was a distributor of the Word of God. He translated it and he printed it and he distributed it. And in the midst of the great distribution under Tyndale, the government, the king, got angry. And he wanted to get these Bibles out of circulation because they were attacking the national church. So he had a friend go and see if he could get all the Bibles that Tyndale had printed. He said, whatever it takes, buy them. Just buy them and destroy them. The guy came and talk Tyndale out of the Bibles. And Tyndale just gave an exorbitant price. He paid the price, took the Bibles away and destroyed them, and Tyndale used the money from the Bibles that he bought to print 30 times as many Bibles as he already had. And he distributed these Bibles all over, and the king came and wanted to know, where in the world did he get the money? And his friend said, you paid for it. You bought the Bibles and he distributed them. Isn't that great? I think God sits in heaven and he laughs at the foolishness of men who try to destroy God's word, because it's beyond destruction. I want to tell you something. If that's true, if what I'm telling you is true, why in the world wouldn't we want to get our heads and our hearts into this book? There's something special about this book. In fact, read the next few verses and you will see it. More to be desired are they than gold, yea, than much fine gold, sweeter than honey in the honeycomb. Moreover, by them your servant is warned, and in keeping them there is great reward. You talk about a guarantee. That's sort of like the stuff that's written on the bottom of the product. Here it is. You know what it says? It says there's great possession in the Bible for those who will discover it. For gold is good, and fine gold is better. Much fine gold is better yet, and God's word is better than much fine gold. It's better than the best. And there's great pleasure in the Bible for those who will seek it. Honey is good, and the droppings of the honeycomb are very sweet, but the word of God is sweeter still. And there's great protection in the Bible for those who will believe it. The word of God not only encourages us, it warns us, it constrains us and restrains us. It opens doors before us and closes doors against us. That's what the Bible does. And there's great profit in the Bible for those who will obey it. In the keeping of it, there is great reward, not in the future only, but even here and now. The Bible, wow, what an incredible book. I don't like to try to get you to do something out of guilt. I really don't. And I'm not here to make you feel guilty. If you're in the 23% that never read the Bible, shame on you, but it's not my problem. It's yours, right? I don't want to come here today and say, boy, you people, you don't read the Bible and you ought to be ashamed. That's not it. You know what my heart is? I just want to tell you what you're missing. I want to encourage you. If you have never taken seriously this book, you need to do that. Do you know there's so many incredible helps that are available for you to get into God's word? I want to give you two responses to the revelation of God in the skies and to the revelation of God in the scriptures. First of all, the revelation of God in the skies. You know, when you see the glory of God in the skies, folks, I hope you never get to the place where you take for granted that you know the God who did that. And sometimes when I stand at the edge of the ocean and I hear the surf break against the shore and I watch the rolling tide and I hear that most majestic sound, I think, as I look out at the incredible expanse of it all, I know the one who did that. I know him. I'm not name dropping, friends. I'm telling you the truth. I know him. And even in the silence, when it's sometimes scary and you hear the howl of the wind, or maybe the storm comes and the thunder and the lightning crash all about you, in that is the revelation of my God. You know, I'm not in need of God's revelation to come to know his son, because I already know him, but I am grateful for the revelation of God, and I think I'm growing in my appreciation of it more and more each day, that God's creative work in nature is one way that he continually reminds us of his power and of his majesty. And so I stand in awe of God's glory written in the skies. But I also stand in awe of God's greatness written in the scriptures. I want to just ask you a couple of things about God's glory and God's greatness in the scriptures. If all the things I've told you are true, and let's just assume for a moment they are, if God's word can do everything that I tell you from the word of God it can do, wouldn't it make sense that it'd be great to get into a routine to read the scriptures a little bit every day? Publishers have taken the Word of God and organized them so that they're chronologically in the right order. And every day you just open to the date, and in the book it gives you all the scripture you're to read for that day. You don't have to turn from the Old to the New Testament. You just read it all. Then the next date, the rest of it. And if you read that all the way through from January to the end of December, you will have read every word in the Bible. And you know how long it takes? It takes 15 minutes a day. In fact, you can read through the whole Bible in 72 hours. Did you know that? And I told you I wasn't going to put any guilt on you, but I'm going to do it right now for just a minute. All right? Do you know that the average American watches television in 2 weeks, 70 hours? So that in the time that the average American watches television in 2 weeks, you could read through the whole Bible from cover to cover. I'm just saying, wouldn't it make sense to take a moment and make a decision that you're going to read the Bible a little bit every day? Then you ought to get into some relationships where you're not ashamed to discuss what you read. You know, the best thing you can do to keep yourself accountable is to talk about it with somebody else. That we try to encourage each other in the scripture and in reading the Bible. Most of us have got friends that if we went to work and we said, you know what I found in the scripture today, they would think something really terrible had happened to us. And I'm not saying all your friends should be that way, but if you want to be faithful in reading the scripture, you need to have somebody, a husband or a wife, a good friend, who will help you stay accountable to your reading. I can't teach you all the Bible, but I hope I can create a hunger and thirst within you that'll make you want to get in the Word of God for yourself. That's the purpose of the pastor. Let me tell you a story about somebody I read about that encouraged me. His name was Lieutenant General William K. Harrison, the most decorated soldier in the 30th Infantry Division, rated by General Eisenhower as the number one infantry division in World War II. General Harrison was the first American to enter Belgium, and he did it at the head of the Allied forces. This man was so decorated that he received every medal possible except the Congressional Medal of Honor. He was honored with the Distinguished Silver Cross, the Silver Star, the Bronze Star for Valor, and the Purple Heart. He was one of the few generals to be wounded in action. When the Korean War began, he served as Chief of Staff in the United Nations Command, and because of his character and self-control, was ultimately President Eisenhower's choice to head the long and tedious negotiations to end the Korean War. General Harrison was a soldier's soldier. He led a busy, ultra-busy life, but he was also an amazing man of the Scriptures. When he was a 20-year-old West Point cadet, he began reading the Old Testament through once a year and the New Testament four times a year. General Harrison did this until the end of his life, and even in the thick of war, he maintained his commitment by catching up during the 2 and 3 day respites for replacement and refitting, which followed battles, so that when the war ended, he was right on schedule with his reading of the Scripture. When, at the age of 90, his failing eyesight no longer permitted his discipline, he had read the Old Testament 70 times and the New Testament 280 times. It is no wonder that the people who knew him said he was a man of godliness and wisdom, and his wisdom was so incredible that people would come to him almost like they came to Solomon to ask his advice on just about any subject you can imagine. And the Lord used him for 18 years to lead the Officers' Christian Fellowship. What I learned from his life is twofold. First of all, that it is possible even for the busiest of us to read the Bible if we really put our mind to it, isn't it? Just something we got to decide. God has given you a will. He's given you determination. You set your mind on a goal and you can do it. There's no question about it. Some of you say, well, Pastor Jeremiah, I'm up in years and I've never read the Bible. So what? Start now. Just make up your mind to do it. Sit down and write out a plan. Get your little one-year Bible if that's what it takes, or get a reading schedule and just say, hey, I'm not going to die before I read the Bible. I'm going to read the Bible and I'm going to stay alive till I get it done. Amen? Not only can you read the Bible when you're busy, but Harrison also teaches us what can happen when your mind is properly programmed. You get the Word of God in your mind, and it will change every area of your life. It'll change your family. It'll change your spiritual life, your professional life, and all the problems that you face will have a new picture, a new twist. And you can come to understand what the psalmist meant when he wrote about the treasure of God's Word. In fact, he ended his psalm with this prayer: let the words of my mouth and the meditation of my heart be acceptable in thy sight, O Lord, my strength and my redeemer. Do you know how the words of your mouth and the meditation of your heart can be acceptable to the Lord? It's right here. Just get in the book. Make it yours. Study it. Meditate upon it. Make it a purpose in your life. And you can be sure that the meditation of your heart will be acceptable to God. This book can change your life.
3: This series is called God, I Need Some Answers. And we've asked some of the questions that we provide an answer for during this series. And next time we meet, we're going to talk about how do I face my fears? A question that is certainly very prevalent because in the Bible, fear is mentioned well over 300 times. So God must know we need some help, and he sent us the scriptures to help us, and we'll talk about that tomorrow and again on Wednesday here on Turning Point. Have in my hands the resource for the month of May. It's the beautiful book, Five Psalms for a Flourishing Life. 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Have a great day, folks. We'll see you right here tomorrow.
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7: I'm Ruth Kramer with Mission Network News. The United States House Appropriations Committee has advanced a State Department funding bill with strings attached for Nigeria. Now, if passed, it will cut aid to the country in half unless the Nigerian government meets three conditions. Those conditions hinge on stopping what U.S. lawmakers are calling a genocide against Christians in Nigeria. Greg Kelly with Unknown Nation says the nomadic Fulani people have become the main attackers of believers. But he says to look at the Fulani as people in need of Christ.
8: Yes, the people that are terrorizing, the people that are killing, they are our target, and we share the gospel of Jesus Christ with them.
7: He says some of Unknown Nation's best missionaries are former Fulani militants who've had an encounter with Christ. Pray for more believers among Nigeria's unreached people groups who will help spread the gospel. And despite persecution in Sudan, the Holy Spirit is at work. John, a gospel worker, shares the story of an 18-year-old Sudanese woman, who found her brother's hidden Bible and through it found Christ. When her family discovered this, she was beaten, locked in the house, and told if she didn't recant her faith, she would be disowned or even killed. She escaped to a church pastored by a leader from the same ministry as her brother, which helped get her to safety.
9: Our team sat down with her and said,
8: we really want you to think about this decision and the consequences, because it is life and death. They were very serious and wanted to make sure she knew what she was doing. She said, now that I know God, they can take my life. I will not turn back.
7: Pray for the work of the Holy Spirit in Sudan. 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I'm Ruth Kramer.
1: 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We have 48 in Fort Dodge, 47 in the Twin Cities, 43 in Rochester, and 45 in Mankato. It's going to be a great day today with temperatures reaching the low 70s. Tonight, we may see a shower or two with lows dropping to the mid 50s. Tuesday, it's going to be windy and warmer with temperatures reaching the upper 70s, possibly 80. 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
9: How has motherhood surprised you?
10: Yeah, I think the constancy, we're going to go to bed tonight and we're going to wake up and we're going to do it all again.
11: And you
10: tomorrow.
11: Might do it through the night too.
10: Yes. Yeah. You never know. Exactly. Yeah. Especially the phases that it's like, well, all right.
11: Yeah.
10: I've got maybe 3 hours. Let's see. But yeah, I think the reality of like, and we're doing it again tomorrow and the next day. And the day after that. And there's seasons, right? We know that. But
9: yeah.
10: Seasons that are years long, like that's a lot of days to say. And it's going to look roughly the same.
12: 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I'm Dave Wilson.
9: And I'm Ann Wilson. And you can find us at familylifetoday.com. This is Family Life Today. Today, we're going to start out with a new segment called No Judgment Zone. Okay, so I'm going to ask you questions and you raise your hand if you've done this or you would do this as a mom. Okay, are you ready? Raise your hand if you've ever given your kids their passy after it's fallen on the floor without being rinsed. Yes. Okay, raise your hand if you've ever blamed them for something you actually did.
13: I'm sure.
9: Oh yeah. Yeah. You haven't?
10: I probably have. I can't think of one like off the top of my head.
9: Raise your hand if you've made your kid go to timeout just so you can have a timeout.
13: Probably.
10: 100% timeout. So
9: you don't.
10: Somewhat regularly.
9: But it's kind of, you have your timeout when you go into your room by yourself.
10: I put myself in timeout. Now, to be clear, I don't tell him he's in trouble. I just say, it's time for you to hang out in your room for a few minutes.
11: Yes, okay.
10: I will come back
11: that.
10: To
11: yes.
10: get you.
11: We've done
10: I do delineate between you're in trouble or
9: I just need a minute.
10: Okay, so I have done like everybody in your room for quiet book time.
9: You have. Yeah.
10: I'm done.
9: Okay.
10: I'm done.
9: I'm done. Raise your hand if you've ever borrowed their birthday or holiday money.
13: I'm pretty sure my kids are adults, so I'm pretty sure I'm like, you got $10.
10: I think I've definitely borrowed money from my 10-year-old.
9: Oh, I totally did.
10: Yeah.
9: Especially because I didn't always have cash on my in hand.
13: Yeah.
9: So I would go borrow that.
10: Yeah.
9: Should those all be areas that we, like, there's no judgment zone here,
13: right.
9: but... Yeah, we probably have a lot more secrets that we could share.
13: Of course.
9: So this is going to be a super fun day on Family Life Today because we're celebrating Mother's Day. So we thought this would be the perfect time to have a panel of moms. Dave's not even here. I think he's in Disney riding all the rides. And so we are going to go for it. And we're excited to be able to talk about this today. And I'm going to let my guests introduce themselves. So, Kate, why don't you go first? Kind of share who you are, how long you've been married, and the stage of parenting, the ages of kids.
10: Yeah. So my name is Kate, and I got married to my husband almost 4 years ago. We're just approaching number four, and we have an 8-year-old. So my husband came with my stepson was 5, right about when we got married, and then a 2.5-year-old boy as well.
9: So you got married, and you became a mom immediately.
10: Yes.
9: I bet that's not something you thought about beforehand.
10: No, that wasn't like on my radar up. Of visions.
9: Mm-mm. Yeah. Okay, Gwen.
13: I am Gwen Smith, and I have been married for 41 and a half years to my high school sweetheart.
9: How old are your kids?
13: My oldest is 40, middle, who is a daughter. Then we have a middle son who is 37, and then our youngest who is soon to be 27.
9: And we have Maria Goff with us. Maria, you've been on Family Life Today several times. Share with our listeners and our viewers, like, how old your kids are, how long you and Bruce have been married.
11: Bruce and I have been married for, oh my goodness, 13 and a half years. So we have four girls, 10, 7, 4, and 14 months.
9: So we as moms, we're on all different phases. I have grown kids. And Dave and I have been married 45 years. We have 7 grandkids. So, but I like how diverse our group is, mm-hmm. like for age, all those things. And even
11: blended.
9: That's what I was going to say, Kate, having a blended family mm-hmm. and having a stepson. So before we get going to, I wanted to say this, and maybe some of you can kind of talk into this. Mother's Day can be great and fun, but I think for a lot of women, it can be difficult. Mm-hmm. It can be if they've lost moms, it can be really sad mm-hmm. and hard. If they're struggling with infertility, mm-hmm. There is just a lot of things that make it hard. Any thoughts on that?
11: Yeah, I mean, I agree. We struggled with infertility for 3 years before we conceived our mm-hmm. first. So
9: what would a program like this, would that trigger you? What do you think?
11: Yeah, I think it would be something at the time that I would just turn off because it would just be too hard.
9: Yeah. So what would you say to that listener?
11: I would say that it's just really hard and I'm just really sorry. Mm. And there's nothing that can make it better. You know, like you could say the things like, I know that you're probably pouring into other kids yeah. around you in your life, but like, it's just not the same. Mm. And so it's just hard. It's just yeah. hard. And I'm yeah. sorry that you have to walk through
9: I'm
11: that.
9: I'm sorry too. Mm. One of our kids, our son's, his wife had 3 miscarriages too. Mm-hmm. Like that's a hard mm-hmm. one. Or if you've lost a child, mm-hmm. oh. Mm-hmm. And so you just can't really say anything that's necessarily helpful in the moment, but we get it. And we know it's hard and we're sorry. So if you can listen, we'd love you to stay tuned in. Don't turn us off.
11: Yes.
9: I get it though. I get why that happens. Mm-hmm. But let's start here. How has motherhood surprised you? Has anything surprised you about it? Or maybe you had expectations that were kind of blown out of the water?
14: The amount of trash everywhere. It is not
9: Wait.
14: In the garbage can. I mean, everywhere. Every corner, everywhere. I also have, my stepson is very STEM oriented. So
9: what does that mean?
14: Every bottle, every cardboard box, every sticky note, every pencil, everything has potential to be something new and it must become so. So I have a bucket of literally, if you pull it out, it looks like just trash. It looks like cardboard and scraps. And that is one of our creative outlets is this bucket of garbage that I have managed to occasionally assemble into, but there's just the amount of trash everywhere. I remember asking.
9: I don't think I've heard people say
14: no?
9: that. This is surprising to me. I like it. It's new.
14: I remember asking after we got married, before I had my youngest son, I remember asking another couple who had a son, and I was like, so what do you, like, how do you manage the trash that's everywhere? And they were like, I don't think we've hit that phase yet. Okay. All right. Cool.
9: That's so funny. What about you, Gwen?
13: I would say what surprised me, when you have kids your children's age, and, you know, especially when they come home and they're all snuggling, you can't wait till they start walking or you can't wait till they start talking. You know, you look at all of those things and you can't wait for them to get there because you want them to become independent. And then as I've gone through all of those phases and seeing my kids, you know, grow up, it's like, okay, now they don't need me as much, but they really do. Maybe not in the same way, but they really do. And I wanted always to have an open door for my kids to be. Now, sometimes it's like, okay, not to stay. We open it. You know, you come visit and there's
11: semi-open.
13: Yeah. There have been a few times when you open it and you see these bags and stuff and it's just like, how long? but to be there. And someone once said, your kids may leave your home, but they never leave your heart. Mm. That's kind of another thing that is very true. Mm. Because just because they're adults, it doesn't mean that, okay, you just let them be.
9: Yeah.
13: But they still have adult problems, and you still carry that as a mom.
9: Oh, for sure. What about you, Maria?
11: I went into it thinking, oh, I'm going to be great at this because I had so much experience under my belt with kids. I had been babysitting since I was 12. I had stayed with families that we knew and helped them after they had new babies. And so I just thought, I'm ready. But just the sheer volume of work and the weight of taking care of this child.
9: These humans.
11: Like, after Estelle was born, it was just like, it almost felt claustrophobic. Like,
9: because you were so overwhelmed.
11: Suddenly, I am the sole source of all sustenance for this child because I'm nursing her and she's up all night. And I don't know, it was just like the weight and pressure of their dependence on you as their mom was like crushing to me.
9: And that was surprising.
11: Yes.
12: Man, as we celebrate 50 years of ministry, we continue to hear stories of how God is transforming families through family life.
9: Like Andrew and Eileen, for example. When they married, they were so full of hope.
12: Weren't we all?
9: But life storms came fast. A newborn, family tension, and strains on their marriage, and their home just felt heavy. But God wasn't finished. Through Family Life's Weekend Remember and Love Like You Mean It Cruise, they rediscovered Christ's design for marriage. And they were even, listen to this, able to help Andrew's parents reconcile after years of distance.
12: Which is really what it's all about.
9: Crazy.
12: God changes our marriage so we can impact others. Well, here's the thing. Thousands of couples are facing storms like this right now. And some are quietly hurting. Mm. Some are on the brink of divorce. And some need hope today. 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
9: So we really hope and pray that you'll consider joining us. 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And together, we can shape the next generation of families who walk with Christ. I think I was surprised because I thought, too, I'm going to be great at this. I went to these Bible studies with moms before I got pregnant. I'm going to make sure I'm really going to be good at it. And I know all these answers and I'm going to disciple them and they're going to be these amazing humans. I was so overwhelmed with this colicky baby. And I was like, I am awful at this. I'm so self-centered. I have no time to myself. I remember saying to my mom and my sister, who my sister had kids, like, I don't even understand how you do this. I could go run a marathon right now and feel like I'm better at that. And I've never done any of that in my life. I am so bad at this. And that can be crushing too, a feeling like, and we've talked about this on the show before, but feeling like I am going to mess up these people. And so it's interesting just to think through and back to those times where I don't know how I'm going to do this.
11: Well, and then another dynamic for me was the fact that we had struggled with infertility. So I expected once I finally got this thing that I wanted so bad and I waited for so long that it would just be like hearts and roses. But it was so hard and I was struggling so much with postpartum depression and all the things that then I felt guilty that I wasn't loving it and enjoying it as much as I thought that I should or would.
9: Oh, and that's crushing too. Was there anything that you felt that was probably overwhelming? Anything you felt overwhelmed by?
14: Yeah, I think the constancy. We're going to go to bed tonight and we're going to wake up and we're going to do it all again
11: and you
14: tomorrow.
11: Might do it through the night too.
14: Yes, yeah, you never know. Exactly, yeah, especially the phases that it's like, well, all right,
11: yeah,
14: I've got maybe 3 hours, let's see. But yeah, I think the reality of like, and we're doing it again tomorrow. And the next day. and the day after that. And there's seasons, right? We know that. But yeah. Seasons that are years long, like that's a lot of days to say, and it's going to look roughly the same.
9: Yeah.
11: Yeah.
14: All over again. I was a little unprepared for the intensity of it's not clocking in for a few hours and then clocking out. That's not what it looks like.
9: Well, I can remember too, sleeping in. I love to sleep in. And I remember like our baby was six months old. And I'm

0: because I didn't have any.
1: Oh, no girls. Well, so my two older kids, I'm going to say very strong will.
0: Both,
1: the two older, and they pretty much have all the answers and have all the answers. And so it was never just, I need you, or you do this and it's done. And so
0: it's a battle.
1: It was always a battle with them. And so I don't know if it was overwhelming or just frustrating, because again, generationally, it's like, I don't remember sending my mom through this. Like, it was like, she said, do it, you did it, and it was over, right? So that would probably just going through that with teenagers and, you know, the pushing back and you're, you know, standing on it. And then in a Christian family, that means that as they became teenagers, there were just certain things that we just would not gonna allow and permit and all of that. And so having to push against the culture, like, well, my friends get to go and get to do and all of that.
2: Were phones a thing at that time?
1: They were becoming. Mm-hmm. They were becoming. She was maybe in the eighth grade when she got her first phone. And that was because Daryl was headed to pick her up from a football game.
0: But they didn't have the internet yet.
1: They did not have the internet.
0: Right, because our kids are the same age. Yeah. And so it was different.
1: It was different. And so the reason why we got her a phone is because he was headed to pick her up. She knew to wait at the game. His car broke down on its way there. And so he called me to come and pick him up to go, you know, on my way to go get her. When we get there, every light is out.
0: Oh.
1: Every single light. And it was like, why didn't you ride with somebody? Like, you know, anything. Yes. She was walking to a gas station to call us. And I just, you know, again, you feel like a failure as a mother, but it was nothing that I could do. But she was doing what she was told. Wait for your dad and all of that. So cell phones were not a big thing, but she did get one, but it still wasn't as much texting and social media and all of that. And so I would say just that and like, no, we don't do that as a family. We're, you know, Christian, but it's like, but the whole world, you know, is doing whatever.
0: It's hard.
1: Yeah.
0: How have you guys, like with your walk with Jesus, how has that changed, or what has that done to your walk with Jesus, having kids?
3: It makes it harder for me to stay consistently spending time in God's word. But before we got pregnant with Estelle, I was already in a precepts Bible study.
0: Yeah.
3: So after she came, obviously there's like a lot of time where I fell off the wagon, but I've always tried to, like, whenever I can, whenever there's space, be a part of some kind of Bible study, because there's accountability to kind of.
0: So even when the girls were little.
3: Motivate me to stay in the word. Yes.
0: So, yeah, I like that.
3: Whether, and it's one of those things where it's like, I might not get the homework done, but at least I could read through the passage that I know they're going to be talking about, you know?
0: I know that when I've had young moms in our study, I'll say, just come. Yeah. If your homework's not done, come anyway, because you need this. Mm-hmm. So that's what you're saying.
3: Yeah.
0: Just to, it gives you a motivation and accountability. Like, they might ask me a question.
3: And it gets you out of the house when you're trapped in the house.
0: But how is that then? Has that impacted your parenting and just your life?
3: The Bible studies?
0: Yeah, just being with Jesus.
3: Yes, definitely. I mean, it's necessary. It's not optional.
0: Yeah. I can remember, and I want you guys to like think through this, if you can relate to this. Each one of our kids were 3 weeks early, 6.5 weeks early, 3 weeks early, and every single one of them ended up in the NICU for possible head fracture. Wow. One had a temperature, another one stopped breathing right after they were born. And so with the first one, I can remember, you know, they said something's wrong with his skull. And as a mom, it was crazy to me how I'm alone. Dave had gone to get something to eat as we were in the hospital, and I'm alone in my room. Back then, they didn't have the babies with you all the time. And I remember saying, God, where are you? Are you in this? Do you know what's going on? And I felt like, I have felt this so many times in my life. I felt like God was saying, can you surrender this little boy to me? Like Isaac, you know, and Abraham, can you lay him on the altar? Is he mine or is he yours? And that was a battle for me, because you love them. They're just born and you love them. And I can remember saying, like, I just had him like today. Do I already have to sacrifice him? And I felt like God was saying, it'll be the best thing you've ever done. Then when number two came and he's 6.5 weeks early and the doctor comes

0: in. I'm like, why are you in my room? Like, why are you here again? The NICU doctor. He said, we just can't get his temperature up. We're going to keep him in here. And it happened every single time with every single baby. And I felt like that not only happened when they were born, but it happened many, many, many times of surrendering them, of saying, God, they're yours. Because I want to control everything. Can any of you relate to that? And there have been times you're all shaking your head. What does that look like for you? And do you think it's important for us as women to do that?
1: I think for me, especially with the step-parenting dynamic, I have a lot less control than I anticipated in motherhood.
0: Because you're not the bio mom.
1: I am not. And so, and he was five when we got married. And so there were already patterns established. So the reality of not getting to shape my home the way I anticipated, not getting to shape my kids the way I anticipated, not getting to decide when things like phones and tablets and all these things show up and become a ready part of my kids' lives, I was unprepared for the lack of control and how challenging.
0: And how old were you when you got married?
1: I was 28.
0: So you're 28 years old and you have a five-year-old. So what did that look like then?
1: A lot of fighting, a lot of wrestling and grasping for control at the beginning. It was a lot of how on earth, and to be fair, the other dynamics here, both my husband and my stepson have a flair for chaos. That's just kind of who they are. That is their personalities. I am very structured, very ordered. That is more my MO. Hence the trash that's everywhere in our house. But so at the beginning, it was a lot of grasping for control wherever I could find it. And then there were a lot of other circumstances that hit us that just eliminated any sense of possible control in those first kind of 6 months to really 3 years. But at some point, probably about a year and a half in, there was a reckoning where God just made it really clear, you've got to let it go. You've got to let it go. And no, it doesn't probably mean that the Holy Spirit is going to whiz through my house in the middle of the night and eliminate the construction project that's currently going on and all of the things that are stressing me out. I don't have to know what it means yet.
0: What did those prayers sound like?
1: A lot of, I don't know if I can do this anymore.
0: But you told him that.
1: I don't know what to do. This is not okay. And I don't know how to handle it. I'm a very capable person, generally speaking. And that's how my parents raised me. So that was encouraged. And so I think to your earlier question of how has it changed, how has being a mom changed your walk with the Lord? And it's been, I've never been dependent like this in my whole life. I've never looked at something in front of me and said, wow, I really can't do anything about that.
0: It creates
1: a desperation.
0: There's
1: always something. There's always something I can do. And I'm looking at so many of my life circumstances and I'm like, there is nothing I can feasibly do about that. Okay, Lord, they are yours. That's all I've got. I'm going to keep showing up. And that's about all I can bring to the table right now.
0: But that's everything. It's everything because you're kind of giving up and allowing God to come in when you're desperate. You can't do it. So he has to. But I think one of the hardest things to do is when we have a child that's a prodigal or has turned their back on God, there is nothing that hurts more than that. And so that surrender of God, I give you my child. I give you all the things they're doing. Maybe they've gone the opposite way of faith. But Jesus, you know them and draw them back. So be praying. Like God hears those prayers. Your prayers are powerful.
1: Well, and the other part of surrender that I have really wrestled with in the last few years is, do I really believe that God is good? Because I can't surrender my child to him. I've really wrestled with, okay, so you don't promise me that if I surrender him to you, you'll keep him safe, like physically safe. Like you don't promise that. You don't promise all these things that I would really like you to promise as a prerequisite for me to surrender to you. So it's been a big part of my journey is really wrestling that. Not just like, I know you're good. You're supposed to be good. I believe that you're good. But God, I need you to show me in your word. Like I need to know it.
0: That's good. 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And so we're going to be back tomorrow again with that same panel and those incredible women. And if you want some tips or parenting help, you can go to familylife.com/parentinghelp. And we'll see you tomorrow.
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Kinship Radio. Welcome back to Middays with LaDonna Alvarado. Happy Monday. I'm so glad to be with you at the start of another fantastic week. Well, let's take a look at that kinship forecast. We're seeing plenty of sunshine this morning, and it's going to stick around. Temperatures are expected to warm up, and this afternoon, we're going to see highs in the 70s. Love that. Tonight, mostly cloudy with a small chance of rain across south central Minnesota. We'll see lows right around 55. Then for tomorrow, we can look forward to another beautiful day with highs in the upper 70s. This is Middays with LaDonna Alvarado on Kinship Radio.

0: 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It is 10:06. Loving that sunshine. It's feeling a little bit chilly this morning, but hey, it's going to warm up with highs expected to hit the 70s this afternoon. I'm looking forward to that. And hey, it's time to introduce today's biblical affirmation. I serve a God who is worthy of all praise and honor. In Revelation chapter 4, verse 11, here's what the Word of God says. Worthy are you, our Lord and God, to receive glory and honor and power, for you created all things, and by your will they existed and were created. You know, I have served on the worship team at my home church for about 8 years now, and just expressing that worship and praise through song is just one of my favorite things to do in the entire world. But there are days when I feel like praising, when things are going great, and then there are days when I'm just spiritually weary, or I feel anxious, or I'm battling with anger. And on those days, choosing to praise becomes a type of sacrifice. But here's what I've seen, that in those moments when I'm struggling and when I'm not okay, and I'm kind of forced to depend on Jesus in order to function well, that praise, that sacrifice becomes so powerful. Because regardless of how weak I am, or regardless of my surrounding circumstances, God is still worthy of praise and honor. Kinship Radio.
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0: 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And this is the last week of school for my boys. This year has flown by compared to last year. What is up with that? Well, I'm so grateful that both of them have grown a lot this year, not just physically, but in their academics and socially, which are big milestones if you ask me. And I'm also so grateful for the teachers and the staff who spend a lot of time with our kids each day, you know? Well, something that we try to do each year at the end of the school year is just to get a little something, like a little appreciation gift for our kids' teachers. Well, what gifts have you given to those educators in the past? Because I need some new ideas. 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

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It is 10:23. We just heard the voice of Zach Williams. My name is LaDonna Alvarado. This is the Midday Show. And just from a simple internet search, I have found that the top two things that teachers receive at the end of the school year as that little, you know, thank you, they're gift cards. And also little handwritten notes from their students, which is adorable. But are you a current teacher or a former educator? And are those really the types of things that you really want and appreciate? Because to me, it almost seems too easy, you know, a gift card, a little note. Maybe I just have trust issues. I don't know. But chime in today. Text or call me, 800-810-6758. What is an appreciation gift that teachers or educators really like to receive at the end of the school year? 800-810-6758. 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

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Well, as we take a look at our kinship weather, we are seeing mostly sunny skies, but increasing clouds are expected throughout the day. We'll see highs in the 70s this afternoon with light wind. Tonight, partly cloudy with a small chance of rain. We'll have lows near 55. Then for Tuesday, sunny and breezy with highs in the upper 70s. Hope you're having a great Monday. 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

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We're at 10:38 right now, and I hope that you're enjoying the sunshine. I know I am. Maybe you get to go outside today with your kids if you're a homeschooler. And I would imagine that your role as a homeschool mom or teacher, or if you're part of a co-op, that role is very rewarding, but it does come with its challenges. 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Up next, we've got Sidewalk Prophets on Kinship Radio. I couldn't see.

0: 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My name is LaDonna. This is the Midday Show. Great to have you along on a Monday morning. And we had Miss Cynthia text in and say, as a fourth grade teacher, at the end of the year, I love when my students hand me a card with a handwritten note and a gift card inside. Bonus points if it's to a coffee place. See, we understand each other. You get me. We run on coffee and Jesus. This is Middays with LaDonna on Kinship Radio.
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This is Middays with LaDonna. It's 10:51. This morning I was waking up the boys, getting them ready for school, and I said, hey, this is your last week of the school year. Come on, let's get going. I thought maybe that would give them a little bit of energy or some motivation to get up. It didn't work as well as I thought it would. But you know, someday, these days of waking them up for school in the morning will be gone. Someday they'll be graduated and grown up, and maybe you're at that point too. Do you have a senior in your family? Who are we celebrating this spring? Give a shout out to your graduate by calling or texting 800-810-6758. 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So you

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1: Kinship Radio, communicating that Jesus is Lord. Well, as we look at our forecast, we are seeing partly sunny skies. Temperatures are right around 54 in Mankato, also in Rochester, 57 for the Twin Cities, and 62 in Fort Dodge. Later today, we're expecting highs to reach the 70s. For tonight, we'll have an increase in clouds and there's a slight chance of showers. Lows are going to be around 55.

Kinship Radio. This is Middays with LaDonna Alvarado. Thanks for making us a part of your day. It's 11:06 and, you know, it was Mother's Day weekend. I hope you had a fantastic time being celebrated or celebrating those great moms in your life. Yesterday at church, I actually had the opportunity to give my personal testimony because a huge piece of how I came to the Lord as an adult was because I was a mom and I was struggling at the time, just spiritually, mentally, emotionally, and Jesus Christ healed me. Jesus Christ saved me, and he continues to do so, you know, as the years pass. But back when I was a young mom, I found that I just couldn't be a good parent or a good person on my own because I'm not good. I need Jesus. I need him because without him, I'm nothing. He gives my life purpose and joy and meaning, right? So I felt like sharing this testimony and my story, it was a challenge. Like, I felt like I was dying of the nerves, but somehow I shared my story in hopes that the people would hear and see God through me. And the word says that God is worthy to receive glory and honor, and we can give him that through lots of different ways. Through your story or your testimony, through your actions and words, through your own gifts and talents, and through your resources. God is worthy. Kinship Radio.

speak with human eloquence and angelic ecstasy, but don't love, I'm nothing but the creaking of a rusty gate. If I speak God's word with power, revealing all of his mysteries and making everything as plain as day, and if I have faith to say to a mountain, jump, and it jumps, but I don't love, I'm nothing. If I give all I own to the poor, or even go to the stake to be burned as a martyr, but I don't love, I've gotten nowhere. So, no matter what I say, no matter what I believe, no matter what I do, I'm bankrupt without love.

0: Kinship Radio. It's 11:18. Great to be with you this morning. My name is LaDonna. It is Monday, and sometimes Mondays can feel kind of heavy, right? But there is no day that is outside of God's care. The Bible says in Lamentations 3:22 through 23 that His mercies are new every morning, and that includes today. So you don't have to have this whole week figured out just yet. Just take that next faithful step with Jesus. Kinship Radio.
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Kinship Radio, 11:23 on a Monday morning. We've got beautiful sunshine today. Gotta love it. My name is LaDonna, and we just heard that new song by Phil Wickham. And God's grace is amazing, isn't it? And let me remind you that God's grace is not a reward for those good enough people. It's for you and I. God's grace is amazing because it can meet people even at their worst. Your failures are not bigger than His mercy, and it's because of Him that you can begin again. Here's Natalie Grant with In Christ Alone on Kinship Radio.

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As we look at the Kinship forecast, we are seeing plenty of sunshine this morning. Temperatures are ranging between 54 and 57 across south central Minnesota. We're in the lower 60s in northwestern Iowa. And later this afternoon, we'll see highs in the lower 70s. For tonight, breezy and partly cloudy with a chance of showers, we'll see lows near 55.

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It is 11:37. My name is LaDonna, and we just heard the voice of Mac Powell with that fun song called I Love Jesus. Here are three simple ways to express your love toward Jesus on a daily basis. Number one, spend time with him intentionally. In John 15, Jesus speaks about abiding in him and staying connected, not just checking in occasionally. Another way is to love people the way that he taught. One of the clearest ways to love Jesus is through how you treat others, right? Your patience, forgiveness, how generous you are, how encouraging you are, and if you have that humility that Jesus wants you to have. And last but definitely not least, obey him in the small things. That can look like choosing honesty or resisting bitterness, apologizing when needed, or just staying faithful when nobody else notices. John 14:15 is where Jesus says, "Hey, if you love me, keep my commands." This is Kinship Radio.

0: Kinship Radio, Middays with LaDonna Alvarado. It's 11:48. We just heard the voice of Chris Tomlin, and today's verse of the day is found in 1 Peter chapter 3, verses 14 through 15. Here's what the Word of God says. But even if you should suffer for what is right, you are blessed. Do not fear their threats, do not be frightened, but in your hearts, revere Christ as Lord. I really appreciate how the Bible acknowledges hardship in an honest way. I mean, when you choose Christianity, everything isn't butterflies and rainbows, you know? We still have very common human experiences. And even the most faithful people can go through bad things and suffer. And I like how this verse recognizes that doing the right thing can sometimes cost you something. 1 Peter chapter 3, verses 14 through 15. This is our verse of the day on Kinship Radio.
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0: This is Kinship Radio. Happy Monday. I hope you had a really nice weekend, and thanks for hanging out with me today. I'm LaDonna Alvarado, and I hope that you enjoy your afternoon. I will chat with you tomorrow again. And coming up next is Riley Clemens on Kinship Radio.
1: I've been taught how to talk to you.

0: Today's technology makes it easy to connect with family and friends, acquaintances from all around the world. In fact, it's not uncommon for people to have hundreds of social media contacts. So why does there seem to be an increasing sense of detachment and loneliness? Today on Truth for Life, Alistair Begg considers the cause and the solution. Let's open our Bibles to Colossians chapter 3 and begin with verse 12.
1: You had a lot of clothes in your old closet. Your pre-Christian closet was full of a bunch of ugly stuff. In the grace of God, that stuff is being removed. But now, in the grace of God, put on your new clothes. You've been given a whole new wardrobe. And you have all these amazing t-shirts: compassion, kindness, humility, meekness, patience. Your new self is under new management. It goes on over a lifetime. And so the intense practicality of it ought to be a terrific encouragement to us. And you will see that there as he goes on in verse 13, bearing with one another, if you like, putting up with one another. Remember we sang that song which goes something like, "Oh, kneel me down again, here at your feet. Cause me to know these things, cause you are the God of the broken, the friend of the weak. You wash the feet of the weary. You embrace the ones in need. I want to be like you, Jesus, to have this heart in me." You see, this is the distinguishing feature. And if you imagine that they were wearing not clothes like this with trousers and jacket and all that stuff, but they were wearing more like caftan things. And so how are you going to stop yourself from just tripping up and falling over? Well, you belt them, or you tie them, and you tie something so as not to impede your progress and to hold everything else in place. That's what he says here, binding all these things together. Put on love, which binds everything together in perfect harmony. I'd like to teach the world to sing in perfect harmony, right? We understand that longing, right? All we are saying is give peace a chance. Imagine there's no this, imagine there's no that. Where are the answers to these longings? Where's the answer to these longings, you see? He says, now you Colossian believers, or if you like now, you Cleveland believers, you want to make an impact in your city? Here it is. It's not a political campaign. It's a radical transformation from the inside out. Wear what you are. You see, once again, when you come to the details of the Christian family, unless we understand that the Christian family folds itself into the church family, and that it is the church family which makes sense of the family, that the church family is not an addendum, it's not something that you join like joining a club. No, it is something that you are. Do you absent yourself from your family meals? Do you remember that movie Avalon? Now you say, no, I don't. Well, let me remind you of it. It was basically, really, the writer based it on his own family background. And the only thing that I ever remembered about it was one line from an early part of the movie. And you know what the line is? You cut that toiki? You cut that toiki? I loved that. I said, what is that about? Well, what he's trying to say is, you cut the turkey, okay? But they live in New Jersey. And he is the oldest member of the family. He is the elder of five brothers. And he knows that the way the family works, you wait till everyone is present. I can't believe it. You cut the turkey. You have violated the whole family framework. Well, I get that. You take, for example, the church family. You started the meal without me? Hey, I'll be there. You mean the communion is supposed to be a family meal? I only go every so often. Loved ones, I'll tell you what the real challenge is. Many of us do not understand church. We are able to congratulate ourselves on a meager level of commitment, but without recognizing the nature of actually what's going on. Now, it is to this matter of the family that we will return, but we need to, in setting it up, just say something in acknowledgement of the cultural setting in which we're living. And let me say, first of all, that families that function together with a shared, if you like, moral understanding, families like that are increasingly an endangered species. They're weird. And since many of us don't want to be thought weird, the temptation is to blur the edges, to soften the calls, to say, no, it doesn't really mean what it means. Sociologists recognize that right now today in America, a minority of American households are two-parent families, and a diminishing number are actually two-parent mom and dad families. Marriage, when it is adopted, and it is increasingly not adopted, when marriage is adopted, it is no longer primarily about child rearing, raising, and rearing, but it is actually about personal fulfillment. Listen to people as you counsel with your friends. What do they say? I deserve better than this. He is not that. She is not this. This is for me. This is about me. This is about my place in the universe. And then they suddenly realize, well, that's a fascinating notion. The birth rate in America continues to fall. There are more American homes with pets living in them than with children living in them. Quote, the sexual revolution has come and gone, and it has left us with no governing norms of family life, no guiding values, no articulated ideals. Our shared culture has nothing to say. Now, that's not a comment made by some annoyed old minister somewhere. No, that's a contemporary journalist. And what do we know? Well, we know this, that the vacuum is quickly filled with an agenda that comes from the dark side, that absolutely rejects the God of creation, sees no need for redemption, and believes that we will be able to muddle through on our own, provided we are free to tinker with it as we choose. And so, for example, here from the Times of London just earlier in the year, an article, The Advantage of Three Fathers. One can always take a holiday. This is just commonplace. It would be funny if it wasn't tragic. Many new parents recall their first months with a baby as a time of sleeplessness, interspersed with moments of panic, if they can recall it at all. It was not like that for Ian Jenkins, a medical professor from San Diego, who made history with his two partners as the first known family to have three fathers registered on the birth certificates of their two children. You want to know about the cultural context? You want to know about the nature of Christian family? It's not about producing perfect little children, because we can't. It's certainly not about wrapping turning our children into little souls that can't experiment with anything, can't go anywhere. We're like curling parents, you know. You remember in curling, they have those brushes, and they smooth in out every little bump, every little thing, in order that the thing might get to its destination. You see the parents. They're no longer helicopter parents. They're no longer looking down from the sky. Oh, wait a minute. Where are you going? What are you doing? No, no. Now they're curling parents. Oh, poor little Johnny. Oh, we don't want him to have a little bump to deal with, and she's not going to be able to handle. This is where we live. This is where you live. I'm surely not alone, am I, in feeling that I have a front row seat at the decline of a culture, and it's not a movie. It's not a movie. You say, well, you better get your last point. Here I go. The biblical context we will return to. The cultural context is an ongoing observation. But listen, what about the gospel solution? You see, we need only to scratch very lightly below the surface of our conversations with our friends and neighbors, and they will acknowledge that things are broken. They will be prepared ultimately, and it won't take a lot of pushing, to recognize that they do not have a secure base upon which to build what they're doing. They have not had a reasonable explanation for who they are, what they are, and why they're here. And since traditionally those values were to be passed on within the framework of the nuclear family, if the parents have lost sight of their origin and of their destiny, they then have no means of navigating a path through life except a path of their own creating. Therefore, their teenage children are left saying, well, my parents don't have an answer. Therefore, they will then try the wider culture for an answer. When they find the wider culture simply introduces them to confusion and heartache, they begin to look into themselves for an answer. And along that road will come many religious people with all kinds of hocus-pocus ideas. What are we to say? Yeah. Well, you see, I mentioned Avalon. You say, yeah, well, you're just old now. It's fine. But some of you are also kind of old. Some of you remember the old days when aunts and uncles and cousins used to sit around the table. Sometimes they used to sing around the piano. Do you remember the old days when you used to sit and watch TV together? But now everybody has their own TV. Everybody has their own screen. We are alone together. And we're the product of our great desires: privacy, self-sufficiency, security. And privacy comes at a price. 35% of Americans over the age of 45 say that they are chronically lonely. 35%, a third of the nation. I am alone in the world. The decentralization of the nuclear family is reinforced by the decentralization of the church family. And I would argue that the distinguishing feature of the Christian family will only be known in the latter half of the 21st century, when those who profess to be the parents of Christian families get to grips with what it means for them to be part

They want to belong to someone. In fact, I was staggered to find in doing a little research this week that sociologists are now documenting an increasing interest in kinship. Kinship. Yeah. They're talking about, in society, belonging for a mutuality of being, for a solidarity of souls, for a chosen sense of cooperation to be discovered somewhere, either genetically, emotionally, mystically, or spiritually. Well, our time is gone. We must come back to it, but let me tell you what my notes say. The church family, if ordered according to God's plan, is the solution to all these needs. The church family. Because the church family is made up of the citizens of the king. And the king knows exactly what he's doing. And the king will not be thwarted. And his plans are absolutely true. So it is the church family that provides the answer in a woke culture to the issues of racial inequalities. It's a church family. It's not actually in telling people, well, I'm really into this or I'm really into that. You can be into whatever you want, but the fact of the matter is, read Colossians in the section that we just had, and what does he say? There's neither Greek, there is Jewish, there's neither Scythian, there's neither barbarian, there's neither bond, there's neither free. What do you mean? Because Christ is all and Christ is in all. Okay? So the answer is actually found in the church. Therefore, the church is supposed to be made up of people who say, I wouldn't want to be with these people were it not for one thing. Actually, were it not for one person. I talked to one of my black friends in Washington, D.C. during the week just to make sure I hadn't lost my mind. And he said to me, you're not going to get many people come to your church. I heard your music. The black people don't like your music. I said, well, what do you want me to do, Tony? You want me to change it or something? He said, no, don't change it. That would be like tokenism. Don't do that. You are what you are. But if the people want to acknowledge their union in Christ, they will be prepared to forego some of their concerns about the nature of praise in order to be present under the teaching of the Bible and in the fellowship of God's people. I said, well, good, that's at least, there's a hope in that. There certainly is, and I understand it. Loneliness, alone in a crowd. How lonely was the lady at the well? Oh, yeah. How lonely was the cheat Zacchaeus? How lonely are some of our teenagers? Single parents. Maybe single parents should team up. You know, I mean, I'm not a single parent, but if I was, maybe I don't know how you do it, but I mean, you don't have to live alone like that. You have a family. You say, well, that's just a word. Yeah, I think so, until we make it not just a word. And on the issues of our unitedness, the quest is not for homogeneity. It's not a homogeneous group. It's not we're all the same size, the same height, the same social status. No, we have different ethnic backgrounds, different ethnic traits. We have different social contexts. Of course we do. We have individual personalities. And in Christ, that is not obliterated. That is not flattened. As if somehow or another the church is made up of a really bad-looking room that is just painted an ugly color of beige, you know. It's like, whoa, what is this? Or worse still, the gray, you know, that gray that makes you reach for a sweater, you know. It's very modern. It's all gray. Yeah. Well, is that what you're talking about? No. No, we're actually talking about the Rainbow Coalition. They can't have that. That's ours. No, we actually believe that. Red, yellow, black, white, all precious in his sight. Of course, that the door is open widely to all, and the invitation is expressed to all, so that we might

0: then not find ourselves living in some kind of strange and tasteless environment, but rather that we would, it would be vibrant. You know what, I think it's time to stand up, speak up, and everything else. Here's another one. It's time to let our guard down. It's time to let the guard down. It's time to be prepared to tell other people, look, I stink. It's time to be prepared to let other people know that as we seek to make our journey through life, we're dealing with all kinds of stuff. We're in a continual war against the world of flesh and the devil. We get it right some days, we get it wrong 2 out of 4. We sin in our words, we sin in our deeds. We have nothing to say in defense of ourselves save the righteousness that is found in Jesus. So then suddenly, the family, because you know you go to some families and it feels stiff. It's like, what am I supposed to do? And then you go to other families. I remember years ago, I had a girlfriend called Susan, and she lived in London. She said she'd take me to a friend's house, and it was in Portman Towers, just in Knightsbridge. And we went up on the lift, and the door opened, and a guy, it was the father, came out the door and said, "Come in my house! Come in my house!" I'm like, "Whoa, back off, man. It's, jeez, what do you mean, come in my house?" "Yeah, I'm coming." But then I thought about it afterwards. That was nice. That was a welcome. As opposed to, "Well, what are you doing here? Haven't seen you around much." Well, we'll come back to this. Lord God in heaven, we are the learners from the one who has all the answers. We turn as children to you, our Heavenly Father. We turn to the Lord Jesus Christ as our elder brother. We feel very much that in the present strange climate, that it's not time for us to curse the darkness and round up the wagons, but it's time for us imaginatively, graciously, kindly live out the story of the gospel. We ask for your help, and we pray to this end in Christ's name. Amen.
1: 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Right now, we're recommending a book called Good News for Parents, How God Can Restore Our Joy and Relieve Our Burdens. If you are a parent or a grandparent, you know how important it is to rely on God's help in parenting. Too often, however, we try to go it alone. We forget to seek God's enabling grace. The book Good News for Parents will guide you to replace tension, fear, and anxiety with confidence and strength by drawing on the fruit of the Spirit, cultivating Spirit-empowered attributes that include patience and kindness, gentleness, and self-control. 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Tomorrow we'll consider how and why Christian families are to be outposts for the gospel. 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
12: 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Temperatures are at 60 degrees in Rochester, 61 for the Twin Cities, 63 in Mankato, and 68 in Fort Dodge. 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
14: 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We'll talk about that today, and then we'll take your calls at 800-525-7000. 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This is Faith and Finance, biblical wisdom for your financial decisions. Well, when a financial windfall comes into our lives, it rarely arrives in a vacuum. Often it's tied to loss. A loved one has passed, leaving behind assets along with grief. Or it comes after years of effort when a business finally sells or an investment pays off. In those moments, emotions run high. There may be gratitude, relief, even excitement, but also uncertainty, pressure, and sometimes fear. That's why the first step isn't financial at all. It's spiritual. In 1 Chronicles 29:14, David prays, "For all things come from you, and of your own have we given you." It's a simple but powerful reminder. Whatever we receive ultimately belongs to God. That truth changes everything. Receiving a windfall may feel personal, but it's ultimately part of God's provision and His purposes. And often, it represents the life's work of someone else, which should lead us to humility. So the first step is simple, but not easy. Pause. It also means acknowledging something many people overlook. Sudden wealth can subtly reshape our hearts if we're not paying attention. It can shift our sense of security, our priorities, even our identity. What once felt like dependence on God can slowly drift towards self-reliance if we're not anchored. That's why this moment matters spiritually. Ecclesiastes 7:11 says, "Wisdom is good with an inheritance, an advantage to those who see the sun." Notice that inheritance and wisdom are meant to go together. Wealth without wisdom is dangerous, but wealth guided by wisdom can be a powerful tool for good. Give yourself time to think, to pray, and to seek counsel before making any major moves. From there, the next step is to understand what you've received, because not all wealth is the same. If you received a life insurance payout, it often comes during a season of grief, which makes wise decision-making even more important. While those funds are typically income tax-free, that doesn't mean there aren't important choices ahead. It can be tempting to make quick decisions in an emotional moment, but this is a time to slow down. Prayerfully consider how these resources can provide stability for the future, meet immediate needs, and reflect the values of the one who provided them. If you've inherited a retirement account like an IRA, there are often specific rules you need to follow. In many cases, the account must be retitled as an inherited IRA, and the funds may need to be distributed within 10 years, sometimes sooner, depending on your situation and relationship to the original account holder. If you've sold a business, what was once tied up in years of hard work may now be sitting in cash, and that can feel both freeing and overwhelming. A sale like this often triggers significant capital gains taxes, so it's important to understand what you'll owe and when. Beyond that, this is a moment to think carefully about what comes next. You don't have to rush into new investments or big decisions. Take time to seek wise advice, evaluate your long-term needs, and consider how this transition creates an opportunity to align your resources and your next season of life with God's purposes. And if you've inherited property, there may be opportunity, but also complexity. In many cases, the tax basis is adjusted to the property's value at the time you inherit it, which can significantly reduce or even eliminate capital gains if you decide to sell relatively soon. But again, the right decision depends on your overall financial picture and your goals. So while the form of wealth may differ, cash, investments, property, the need for wisdom remains the same. That's why one of the most important steps you can take is to surround yourself with wise, godly counsel. Proverbs 24:3 says, "By wisdom a house is built, and by understanding it is established." Understanding precedes wise action. That's why we recommend connecting with a certified Kingdom Advisor, a CKA, someone who can help you navigate the technical details, avoid costly mistakes, and ensure you keep your focus where it belongs, on faithful stewardship, not personal gain. 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
14: 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Go ahead.
17: Thanks for taking my call.
14: Of course.
17: I appreciate you guys very much. I'm debating on purchasing an auto. The engine of my the auto I own just failed, and so I need to purchase a new one. And I'm wondering if fear that the Lord won't continue to provide or that I'll have less is kind of driving my motivation in considering this particular car. So it would be $18,000 total. And, you know, I have a little bit of savings for things like I need to fix my garage door, so it would come out of this savings, which is in a different pot than I do have IRAs. So anyway, I'm wondering if I should go ahead and pretty well deplete this, you know, little pot of money and purchase this car. It has 49,000 miles on it, which seems great for a 2014. My budget was going to be 14 and this one's 18. And, you know, I don't want fear to prevent me from, you know, acquiring this, if this is the one that God has for me. And I just wanted to hear again about that.
14: Yeah, very good. So let me just make sure I understand the numbers. So you have a total of 18 in savings, is that right? Or do you have more than that?
17: Basically 18.
14: Okay. And that includes the money for the garage door, or that's separate?
17: Well, the garage door is going to be about $500, and it would come out of that money.
14: Okay. And were you looking at buying this with cash, or is there an option where you could maybe put some down and then get a small loan that you would pay on monthly and fit that into your budget?
17: Yeah, I could definitely, you know, I have a good credit score, so I could definitely finance a small part of it.
14: Got it. Okay. Well, let me just address your first question, and then we'll give you some practical thoughts here. You know, at its core, the fear usually comes from a desire for security, and that's understandable. We all want to be prepared for the future. But as Christ followers, Scripture gently reminds us where our true security comes from. Money can be a tool, but it was never meant to carry the weight of our trust. You remember Jesus said in Matthew 6, where your treasure is, there your heart will be also. So when we cling too tightly to money, it can quietly begin to replace the trust we're meant to place in God. Now, that doesn't mean to be careless. Wise stewardship includes saving and planning and preparing for the future, but it also means holding money with an open hand, recognizing that God is our provider, not our bank account, not the U.S. government, not anyone or anything else. So if we struggle with financial fear, I think taking small responsible steps like building an emergency fund, just as you've done, creating a plan for your spending and saving, praying for peace about your finances. And then over time, those practices help shift our confidence away from money and toward the one who ultimately provides for every need, God himself. And so, you know, I think that's the idea here. In terms of how to apply that practically to your situation, I would say I don't want you to deplete fully that emergency savings. So I'd want you to hang on to at least 2, better yet, 3 months worth of expenses. So I think as long as you could fit that into your budget, I'd get a small loan for it, try to pay it off aggressively, but not deplete your liquidity, because what I wouldn't want is something unexpected comes up and then you have to, you know,
18: take on credit card debt or something like that just to cover, you know, something out of the something unexpected, essentially. So I think, you know, think about those things, make it a matter of prayer. And then I think moving forward with a thoughtful, wise approach to this makes sense. You're going over your budget, so that should cause you to stop, maybe take, you know, a few days and just pray through this. If it feels like it's something you can handle from a, you know, a management standpoint in your budget, then I'd say it sounds like a great option given the low mileage. If you just are still uncomfortable, maybe you pass and wait for something that's a little closer to your $14,000 target. But in either case, I wouldn't deplete all of your emergency savings. Hey, stay on the line. I want to send you a copy of our devotional, Look at the Sparrows on Financial Fear. Spend the next couple of weeks working through this devotional. It'll be our gift to you. And I think, I'll pray the Lord will meet you in that and really help you work through some of these concerns that you're having. It's called Look at the Sparrows, and we'll get it out to you right away. Thanks for your call, Anna. Let's go to Texas. Hi, Ruben. Go ahead.
19: Hey, Rob. It's I'm a first-time caller. I got a pretty simple question, I think. I don't know. I'm almost 70, a veteran with no money. I think I have $2,000. But, you know, I read the Bible every day. I can't make it to church like I want to because I have to work to make my pennies. But I, my whole life, I've been a big believer in tithes. So you don't think this is too bland if I went to a Christian faith broker that introduced me to, I don't know, CD and mutual fund, annuity, something, or at least $100 a month I could put away and pray over that as a tithe. And I would never touch the money, of course, and then the day I die, it's give it the trust of the brokerage firm to dispense it through, like, y'all's programs or, you know.
18: Yeah.
19: What do you think?
18: Yeah, you know, I appreciate the way you're thinking about this, and I appreciate that you've prioritized the tithe. I think we should. I mean, when we look at God's word and all the different times in the Old Testament, you'll find the idea of tithing in 15 different instances in Scripture. The word itself is used nearly 50 times, and when you kind of walk through it and see the big idea there, it was, you know, faithfully giving initially to the local church to advance the gospel and rightly compensate our spiritual leaders. And I think that honors the Levitical tithe that we see in the Old Testament. And then there was other tithes. I think, you know, there was a charity tithe where we give to the weak and the needy. You know, there was another tithe where, you know, where we honor the pre-law tithe that, you know, we give financial gifts to Christ as priest and king, just as Abraham did for Melchizedek. So, you know, I think when we look at the Gospels and we look primarily at the Old Testament around the use of the tithe, you know, my thought is that we should be givers. We should prioritize giving. I mean, our giving as New Testament believers should be first that it's a priority. Second, that it's proportionate to how God provides for us. Third, that it's sacrificial. We should feel it when we're giving it. You know, I think we look at 2 Samuel 24, I will not offer burnt offerings to the Lord, my God, that costs me nothing. So I think true generosity requires sacrifice. And then we should give cheerfully. The Apostle Paul reminds us of that in 2 Corinthians. But I would say, here's just my perspective. I think this is ultimately between you and the Lord. It's a conviction matter. I would rather you get that money into the kingdom now and be a part of God's activity now rather than putting it away and trying to grow it modestly so some other steward can give it away. I think your job and my job as stewards right now of what passes through our hands that the Lord graciously entrusts to us that he owns, we should be thinking about how we can give it and be a part of his work today, right now, and get it into the kingdom for the advancement of the gospel. So I would offer that counterpoint for you to think and pray about, that rather than putting it into CD and letting somebody else steward it down the road, I would say let's get it to work in God's kingdom first, starting with the local church, but then not stopping there, giving beyond that as well. So that's going to be my best advice, my friend. You pray about that, ask the Lord to give you some wisdom and peace of mind on that, and then you make that call. God bless you. 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
21: Hello.
18: Hi there.
21: We're so grateful for your program and biblical wisdom.
18: Thank you.
21: We listen as often as we can. My husband and I are retired. We're pushing 80. We have a brokerage account. Most of those investments are in money market funds. Okay. And we also have passive investments in passive real estate. But lately, we've been felt led to move gradually as the real estate sells out of those and into more the stock market, maybe an index fund, a few good stocks, and mostly ETFs. Mm. So I'm calling to get your advice on ETFs for old people and any other suggestions that you might have. Thank you.
18: Well, I'd be delighted to weigh in, Mary, but thank you for your kind remarks about the program. What a privilege to serve you and your husband each day on this broadcast. I love the way you framed this up. It was really helpful, and I'm a big fan of real estate, and so it sounds like that's something that has been a part of your portfolio. You all have done well, and that's great. I can also understand how as you move through the fourth quarter of life here that, you know, you begin to liquidate that, namely because in many cases people are just looking to lighten the responsibility and upkeep that goes along with being a real estate investor, especially if you're a landlord. And so taking and liquidating those properties as that makes sense, and then moving that into a passive investment strategy with a properly diversified stock and bond portfolio not only gives you more diversification because you're spread across more asset classes, meaning real estate is an asset class, stocks are an asset class, bonds are an asset class, precious metals, yet another asset class. So that gives us, you know, diversification across types of asset classes. But again, it also becomes very passive. So I like the way you're thinking. And yes, ETFs can make sense. They're a great way to own stocks because I think it's safer than picking individual stocks because you get diversification across hundreds of companies. You get lower costs than mutual funds. And they're generally less company specific. Generally, as you pointed out, people are buying them to just track parts of the market instead of relying on a particular sector or something like that. Although you can, you know, own a sector in an ETF as well. So I think the key questions for you all are, number one, your income needs. Does the portfolio need to generate income, or is this mainly long-term money? Second, risk tolerance. If the market dropped 20 to 30%, and that's typically what happens when we have a major downturn, even what you might call a crash, not to scare you, every time that's happened, and it has, the market recovers and moves to new highs, but you need to be able to wait that out, and you need to be able to weather it emotionally without wanting to just sell everything and go to cash, because that's usually the worst thing you can do when that happens. You need to be able to ride it out. And that's why we would limit your stock exposure to an appropriate percentage, and you would need to go into it knowing, okay, that portion of my investments, I would be comfortable on the front end. My husband and I have talked about it. We're comfortable if the market was down 20 to 30%, we'd be okay letting this portion of the portfolio ride it out. That would be key. And then the third piece is what's called liquidity. How much do you need in liquid investments that can be converted to cash? And then you want to put a balanced strategy in place. So I like this. I mean, at 80, you know, we need to be thinking about, generally I'm thinking 20 to 30% in what I'll call stocks. But again, that could be through ETFs that are in stock indexes, tracking the stock market or portions of it. And then, you know, 70 to 80% in what I would call fixed income, which is going to be a combination of money market and corporate, high quality corporate bonds, which could be also purchased in ETFs, and maybe some treasuries, perhaps even some brokered CDs. And you put all that together, and that could be 70 to 80%. And then you may even want 5 to 10%, and you'd have to pull some out of these two buckets in gold, which you could also buy in an ETF. So, you know, I think that would represent a nice balanced portfolio that could still grow to manage what's called longevity risk. Because if you live well into your 90s or beyond, you want this money to last, but also grow it so that you can overcome inflation. And then the final issue is just, do you want to do this yourself, or do you want the professional expertise of an advisor who can provide the risk management, the emotional discipline, the tax efficiency, those types of things? So let me stop there and get your thoughts on all that.
21: Oh, wow. I am writing furiously.
18: And we can give you a link to this broadcast to go back and listen to this again, because I know I did throw a lot at you there. But any initial reactions or questions?
21: Perfect. Yes, I know you had mentioned a gold ETF. What were those symbols?
18: Yeah, so, I mean, typically the one that most people look at is what's called GLD. That's the symbol. It's the spider gold shares. It's the largest and it's the most liquid, and it tracks the spot price of gold. So it moves in lockstep with the spot price of gold. The second largest, which is also very popular and a slightly lower cost, is IAU, and it's the iShares Gold Trust. So either of those could work very well.
21: Oh, wonderful, wonderful. Yes, I am sadder but wiser about selling during the crash, and we won't do that again. And okay. We've been studying, and we know a little bit more about it. But this is wonderful, and I have written down these percentages, and this is very helpful. Very
18: awesome.
21: Helpful.
18: Well, if you want to stay on the line, Mary, Sandy will point you to the website or the app so you could go back and you and your husband could listen to this again if that would be helpful to you. So just stay on the line here. And listen, so appreciate your call today. If I can help you further along the way, don't hesitate to reach out. And let's do this. While you're talking to Sandy, she'll get your information. I'd love to send you the latest copy of our magazine, Faithful Steward. I think it'll be an encouragement to you as you read through some of those articles. And we appreciate you being a faithful listener. Lord bless you. Call anytime. Hey, big thanks to my team today, Devin, Patty, Taylor, and everybody here at FaithFi. Have a great day. We'll see you tomorrow. Bye-bye.
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3: I'm Ruth Kramer with Mission Network News. The United States House Appropriations Committee has advanced a State Department funding bill with strings attached for Nigeria. Now, if passed, it will cut aid to the country in half unless the Nigerian government meets three conditions. Those conditions hinge on stopping what U.S. lawmakers are calling a genocide against Christians in Nigeria. Greg Kelly with Unknown Nation says the nomadic Fulani people have become the main attackers of believers. But he says to look at the Fulani as people in need of Christ.
22: Yes, the people that are terrorizing, the people that are killing, they are our target, and we share the gospel of Jesus Christ with them.
3: He says some of Unknown Nation's best missionaries are former Fulani militants who've had an encounter with Christ. Pray for more believers among Nigeria's unreached people groups who will help spread the gospel. And despite persecution in Sudan, the Holy Spirit is at work. John, a gospel worker, shares the story of an 18-year-old Sudanese woman, who found her brother's hidden Bible and through it found Christ. When her family discovered this, she was beaten, locked in the house, and told if she didn't recant her faith, she would be disowned or even killed. She escaped to a church pastored by a leader from the same ministry as her brother, which helped get her to safety.
23: Our team sat down with her and said, "We really want you to think about this decision and the consequences, because it is life and death." They were very serious and wanted to make sure she knew what she was doing. She said, "Now that I know God, they can take my life. I will not turn back."
3: Pray for the work of the Holy Spirit in Sudan. 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I'm Ruth Kramer.
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12: 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It's just about 1:30, and as we check in on the forecast, we are seeing mostly sunny skies. Temperatures in south central Minnesota are ranging between 60 and 63. It's feeling a bit warmer across northwestern Iowa, with places like Fort Dodge at 68. Well, it's a beautiful afternoon, and we've got great teaching programs coming up next, just like Open the Bible with Pastor Colin Smith. Don't go anywhere. 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
25: Everyone has something in their life that they wish was different. And Peter says, covering the whole range, you have been grieved with various trials. You can fill in the detail of what that means for you. Now here's the question. Why? What purpose could God have in these trials? What good might we hope would come out of them?
4: Welcome to Open the Bible with Pastor Colin Smith. I'm Steve Hiller. And Colin, I can just imagine over the many years that you've served as a pastor, you must have been asked that question, why? Why does God allow this trial in my life? You've probably been asked that hundreds of times.
5: It's the number one question, and it's always the most pressing question, isn't it? People who suffer have a sense of, you know, I can endure this, but I need to know that there's some purpose, that there's some good that's going to come out of it. If I thought that it was just random, then it would be completely unbearable. Give me some rationale. Why? And we're going to look in the scriptures today at some very clear statements that the Apostle Peter makes about what comes out of the trials that God's children suffer, the good purposes that God accomplishes in them and through them. And I hope that this is going to be really encouraging for a person who's saying, why am I going through this today? That you'll get some glimpse of what you can look to God to do in and through the things that you wish were different in your life. But God has a bigger purpose, and he's going to accomplish it in you and through you.
6: Let's open our Bibles together to the book of 1 Peter. We're in chapter 1, focusing on verses 3 to 9 as we continue our message, Tested Faith. Here is Pastor Colin.
5: How do you know that your faith is genuine? And that is a real question, because there are many people who at one time professed some kind of faith and then turned back. So how do you know that your faith is genuine? Well, Peter has the answer. He tells us that when you are grieved by various trials, and despite them, you continue to love and to trust and to obey the Lord Jesus Christ, then you have decisive proof that your faith is genuine. And here's why. If your faith was simply a human decision, if it was simply a sort of religious interest, if it was simply a passing phase, then you would renounce your faith as soon as it became too costly. If God did not do what you wanted, if he did not give you what you asked, well, if your faith was simply a human decision, you would turn away from worship, you would turn away from the Word of God, you would give up on prayer, you would no longer believe, and you would no longer obey the Lord Jesus Christ. The natural response when Jesus Christ leads a person into hard places would be to turn back and no longer follow him. But you see, Peter is writing here to people who have endured great trials and they did not turn back. And he's saying to them, well, there can only be one explanation. You have been born of God. You have a living hope through the resurrection of Jesus Christ from the dead. The life of God is in you. The Spirit of God indwells you. Your faith has been proved genuine. You belong to Jesus Christ, and he is yours forever. Tested faith is genuine faith. And now Peter goes on to tell us why that is so important. Because tested faith is more precious than gold. The tested genuineness of your faith, he says, more precious than gold that perishes. Now, do you see that Peter is talking here about the value of a genuine faith? Now, the world looks on with condescending disdain in regards to faith. Well, faith is a good thing, you know, especially for those who feel that they need it. That's the way in which the world views faith. It's something of very little value indeed. The world sees faith as a kind of crutch for weak people. But you see, Peter tells us here that far from being a crutch, genuine faith is a gift of infinite value. And to press home how valuable it really is, he makes this comparison. He puts it alongside money, not just a little money, but a lot of money. He talks about pure gold. Suppose a man has millions of dollars, millions. He is blessed. There are many joys of life that he can savor because of his money, but only for a short time. Very soon he will have to kiss his money goodbye. Gold is of finite value. But genuine faith, Peter is telling us, is of greater value by far. It is more precious than gold. Gold will give you access to many pleasures for a short while. Genuine faith will give you access to the presence of God, where there is fullness of joy and pleasures at his right hand forevermore. So faith that is tested and proved genuine is more precious, Peter says, than gold. Spurgeon says, if you have faith, you don't need to ask for much more, except that your faith will grow. And then Peter takes this comparison between faith and gold a step further. Notice that he speaks here about gold that perishes, though it is tested by fire. Now he's talking, of course, about the way in which gold is purified or refined in the fire. And he's saying, in the same way, faith is strengthened, faith grows, faith is refined when it is tested and when it is tried. Amy Carmichael was an Irish missionary who started a rescue home for young girls who had been trafficked in India. And she tells of an occasion when she went with the girls under her care to visit a goldsmith who was refining gold in a charcoal fire. And they watched as he put the gold into a curved tile and then put this crucible into the fire. And then he'd take it out and have a look at the gold. Then he'd put it back in. Then he'd take it back out and have a look at the gold again. And someone asked him, how do you know when the gold is refined? And the goldsmith gave this answer: when I can see my face in it, then it is pure. When your faith is tested, it will grow. It will be refined. And when the refining is done, God will produce a reflection of his own image and likeness in you. And that is why faith is of greater worth than gold. Faith that is tested and proved genuine is of infinite value.
6: 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If you joined us a little bit late, we're in the book of 1 Peter chapter 1, looking at verses 3 to 9 as we get back to the message. Here is Pastor Colin.
5: Tested faith is genuine faith. Tested faith is more precious than gold. And then Peter tells us that tested faith will result in praise, glory, and honor. Look at what he says here. You have been grieved by various trials, so that, here's what will come out of it, the tested genuineness of your faith may be found to result in praise and glory and honor at the revelation of Jesus Christ. Now, the obvious question is, whose praise, glory, and honor are we talking about? And there are two answers to that question. You remember that Jesus tells us that faithful servants will be praised by the Master himself. Well done, good and faithful servant, enter into your Master's joy. And in Romans in chapter 2, Paul says of a person who's come to love God from the heart and a person who is indwelt by the Holy Spirit, that his praise is not from man, but from God. Then, as we think about honor, in 1 Corinthians chapter 4 and verse 5, Paul speaks about the great day when God will bring to light the things that up until that point have been hidden in darkness. And then God will disclose the hidden purpose of every heart. What a day that will be. And then the apostle says this: each one will receive his commendation from God. Now, you read that and you may find it very hard to imagine God himself commending you. But look at what it says. If you are in Christ, if by faith you persevere through trial, the Bible says that God himself will commend you, honor you. And then Peter uses the word glory. And later in this first letter that he writes, there are some words given to elders that can rightly be applied to all who extend themselves in the service of our Lord Jesus Christ. This is what Peter says: when the chief shepherd appears, here's what will happen: you will receive the unfading crown of glory. Glory, praise, honor, glory. And here Peter brings the three together. Faith that is proved genuine, he tells us, will result in praise, glory, and honor when Jesus Christ is revealed. Now, who are these people who are praised and honored by the Lord Jesus Christ himself? Well, they are those who, in the face of great trials, great darkness, grief, suffering, and loss, they have loved and trusted Christ still. The greatest honor that you can give to the Lord Jesus Christ in all of your life is to love him, trust him, and obey him in the midst of sorrow and loss that you do not understand. Now, what will those who have endured great trial do with this praise and this honor and this glory? Well, you know what they will do. They will lay any praise, any honor, and any glory that they receive at the feet of the Lord Jesus Christ. And they will say, any strength that we had and any perseverance that we showed and any faithfulness that we sustained was by your grace
25: and by your grace alone. John tells us in the book of Revelation that the elders cast their crowns before the Lord Jesus Christ. And picking up on that, Charles Wesley wrote these words, "Finish then your new creation. Pure and spotless, let us be. Let us see your great salvation

Jesus Christ. Now, Peter, of course, is speaking here about the return of our Lord Jesus Christ. And the Bible often speaks about this as his coming. But that's not the word that Peter uses here. Here, Peter speaks of his being revealed. He uses the word revelation. Now, what is the difference between Christ coming and Christ being revealed? They clearly refer to the same event, but there's a different emphasis and there's a different focus, and Peter chooses his word carefully under the inspiration of the Holy Spirit of God. Revealed. When you have a reveal at the end of a show or at the end of a project, it is the unveiling of something that is already there. And a scholar by the name of Alan Stibbs has made this very beautiful comment. He says, the revelation of Jesus Christ is not the coming of someone hitherto absent, but the visible unveiling of someone who has been all the time spiritually and invisibly present. When Amy Carmichael took her girls to watch the goldsmith at work, she pointed out to them that the refiner never leaves the gold when it is in the fire. In every trial that you have faced, your Savior has all the time been invisibly present. Brother, sister in Christ, your faith will be tested. When your faith is tested, it will be refined, it will grow. Tested faith is genuine faith. And a tested faith that proves genuine is more precious than gold. And a tested faith that proves genuine will result in praise and glory and honor when Jesus Christ is revealed. The same trial that brings you pain, grief, and sorrow right now will bring praise, glory, and honor when you see Jesus Christ face to face. Now, I want to end with a very simple parable to press the main point of the message today home. It's a parable that I'd call the parable of the pit. And it's a very simple analogy to remind us that there are discoveries of God's grace that we can only make in the darkest places. There's something that you can gain in the hardest places of your life that you will not gain anywhere else. Imagine then with me for a moment that you are told that you will be in a pit for 1 week. You're told that after that week in the pit, you will never, ever go there again, never in all of your life, and that while you are there, you are to use the time and the opportunity to make a life and a future. You're lowered into this pit. It's dark, it's damp, and it smells. You feel around. The walls are like glass. You cut your finger. You think, what can I do here to make a life in a future? You sit miserably in the darkness. You think, well, at least I'm only going to be here for 1 week, and I have been promised that after 1 week I will never be here again. And so you count the hours, you count the days, you simply wait for the time to pass, you do nothing, you just sit there. And finally, 1 week later, the day comes when you are lifted out of the pit, and you rejoice, because you know that you will never be there again. But as you leave the pit, you look backwards, and you see a sign that tells you that the place you have been for an entire week was a diamond mine.

0: there are gems of grace that can only be found in the darkest of places. So when your faith is tested, make sure that you don't come out empty-handed.
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2: Well, the Bible speaks to us repeatedly about the central importance of faith and of hope and of love. At the end of 1 Corinthians 13, Paul speaks about everything else is going to pass away, but these things are going to remain: faith, hope, and love. So they're of central importance, and of course they speak to the needs of our world today. I mean, we're living in days where so many people experience fear and a sense of gloom, and where there's so much conflict. We need faith, hope, and love. And so Grow in Faith is actually the first of a series of three books that are coming out beginning this month and then in the 2 months that follow. Really excited and grateful for the opportunity to do this. If God's people can grow in faith, grow in hope, and grow in love, then the world is going to see something distinct about us that is very powerfully attractive. And so I hope that these books are going to be a means of God's blessing and encouragement to many. 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

0: 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Hey, thanks for making us a part of your Monday. Well, as we look to the weather, we are seeing lots of sunshine. Temperatures are right around 62 for Rochester, 63 in the Minnesota Metro, 66 in Mankato, and 70 for Fort Dodge. We invite you to stick around for Focal Point coming up next. 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
2: Let us be desirous of his blessings. And the blessings I'm talking about is relating to him. The kind of thing that I have when I say, you know what? I just want to be with God. Because it all comes down to that. The one thing I should desire, as C.S. Lewis said, the one thing that is the ultimate fulfillment of all these other little desires in my life is for me to connect relationally with my Creator.

0: Like any relationship, our connection with God can become stale without regular attention. If we want to get closer to our Heavenly Father, we have to take those steps toward Him. So what are those steps to strengthen that relationship? Well, today on Focal Point, we're in a mini-series that addresses that very question. Pastor Mike calls the study A Closer Relationship with God. We'll examine six ways we can draw nearer to our Heavenly Father. And it begins with being motivated by all that Christ has done for us.
1: We've been looking at all that the writer of Hebrews has been telling us about the comparisons between the Old Covenant and the New. And as he's done that, he's really underscored one of the primary themes in all of the Bible. Without ever using the word, he has presented for us a fantastic picture of what it means to be reconciled to God. That the barrier of sin had made it impossible for us as imperfect people to relate to this perfect God, and yet Christ had come better than any of the systems or ceremonies of the Old Covenant, and he had come to take care of the problem, to remove the barrier. And against the backdrop of the temple and the tabernacle, he says that barrier between us and the presence of God has been removed, not just symbolically, it's been removed in a very, very real way, a judicial way from heaven's perspective. And now we have the right to enter into a real and a personal relationship with God. In verse number 19 of Hebrews chapter 10, if you have it open, he says, since we have confidence to enter the most holy place, if we're in with God, here's the things it will be based on. Number one, it'll be by the blood of Jesus. It'll be by a new and living way opened up for us through the curtain that is his body. Since we have a great high priest over the house of God, and these are all the things we've explained in the book of Hebrews already, Christ has done the work for us. He lived a life as our high priest, our representative. He's gone as the sacrifice and died in our place. He did the work. Let's just summarize it this way. Letter A under number one, a relationship with God based on those phrases we need to understand is simply this. It is something that is based on the work of Christ. Just jot that down. A relationship with God, letter A, is based on the work of Christ. And that may be like, oh, a big yawner, I've heard that, great. But do you know how many people will gather in churches and all kinds of places of worship this weekend that will think that the relationship they have with God is based on what they do, not on what Christ has done? And that's a critical distinction. Number two, letter B. Not only is it that a relationship with God is based on the work of Christ, take a look at what it says in verse number 22. I'm to draw near to God with a sincere heart. Now he's going to list some things that are in place in my life. The first one is in full assurance of, here's a key biblical word, what is it? Faith. Okay? I know this, that the Christian life, the relationship with God that ushers me into a possibility of relating to my Creator is not only based on the work of Christ, it is, letter B, inaugurated by this thing called faith. But let's use this word because faith is so often misdefined in the modern era. Let's just use this word. It's inaugurated by trusting Christ. Okay? That's what pistis, the Greek word, means. Pistuo, the verb, it means to trust. I'm placing my confidence in someone else. So there are two components to this. I can enter into a relationship with God if, number one, Christ does the work for me, and secondly, I put my trust in what Christ has done. And those two elements are distinct throughout the Scripture. It's not just that Christ has done something for me, he now calls me to trust in what he's done for me. Those are two separate elements, and that gives me access to God. I'd better put my trust in him. I better come into his presence with a full assurance of trust or faith. Thirdly, back to Hebrews chapter 10. Hebrews chapter 10. Now, there's two components to letter C here that should already be in place. They're in the perfect tense, as you see here, in the middle of verse 22. Having, here's some things that are in place, our hearts sprinkled, which was an Old Testament symbol, the hyssop branch in the blood of the Passover lamb, and it's sprinkled on the people in Moses' day, and it's put on the doorposts. You know the picture. Sprinkled, what does that do? To cleanse us from a guilty conscience and having our bodies washed with pure water. There are two things listed there. The first one is that I've had my conscience cleansed from this guilt that I felt when I was excluded from this relationship with God. And when I enter into it now, all of a sudden I have this relief. The guilt goes away. And then there's this statement, we'll unpack it here in a minute, that our bodies were washed with pure water. Let's summarize it this way, then we'll explain it. Letter C. Our relationship with God is not only based on what Christ has done, it's not only inaugurated by my faith or trust. Number three, it is something that is evidenced by two things, by relief and by obedience. By relief and obedience. Relief from what? Relief from the feeling that I'm not acceptable to be relating to a holy God. What's the problem? Well, I have sin, I have a guilty conscience, and it will probably lead me away from God, but when I come to Christ and I enter into a relationship with Christ, this guilt is taken away, okay? You enter in, as Paul said in Ephesians 3, with confidence. You approach him now with confidence. Why? Because the guilt is removed. Secondly, back in Hebrews chapter 10, it says in that same verse, in verse number 22, we've also had our bodies washed with pure water. Okay? Now that is a clear double entendre. And a lot of us go quickly to thinking about the thing that is symbolic in the New Testament of people coming to Christ, the picture of baptism. And though I think that's clearly the second part of the entendre here, the real point of this is something that is throughout the Scriptures, the picture of the Holy Spirit washing us clean. There's something about that rich symbolism that even goes back to the Old Testament Levitical ablutions and washings that is clearly speaking of something that God does to our hearts. He washes us with pure water. Now, that's a picture, but it couldn't have been avoided in the minds of the first century churchgoer that it also brought them back to the day that they stepped up and were obedient to the call of Christ. Not only to say, I'll follow him, that's the making of disciples, but the baptizing of the followers. That was something that was going on all over the place. And when you have an analogy or a phrase like that, having our bodies washed with pure water, the double entendre is, I've had my sins washed away by God, by the Holy Spirit, but I've also remembered tallying off after being in the river and having the pastor dunk me in a pool of water or a river of water. I remember that. And why I think that's so significant here is that's more of the objective evidence of a relationship with God. And that is simply an act of obedience. As a matter of fact, baptism is the first act of obedience. We're supposed to go and make disciples, and then they're supposed to do what Christ said, which was to be baptized in water. Does baptism save you? No. Does feeling relief from our guilt save us? No. These are just evidences of being a forgiven person who stands in the presence of God. And so it is that these people said, you know what, I remember that. Not only was I washed by God and made clean in my heart, I remember toweling off after a baptism service that I was a part of, which proves that I'm willing to not just listen to Christ and trust him for salvation, but that trust, that faith, as Paul wrote in Romans chapter 1, is a faith that brings about obedience. It is, here's how Paul said it, the obedience that comes from faith. And it starts for every Christian in the New Testament by not only trusting Christ, but being baptized, okay? Some of you are starting to feel guilty, feel the cloud of guilt starting to get on your shoulders, get a little heavy right now. That's because some of you have never been baptized, right? Does baptism save you? That's a trick question, and you should stop and say, well, yes and no. And then your follow-up question should be, which one? Because the baptism of Christ placing me into him and into this relationship with him, that's baptizo, that's what the Greek word means, being placed into Christ. Yeah, that saves me. But the symbol, the external expression of that reality of being baptized into water, no, that doesn't save me. It's an evidence of my salvation. It is an act of obedience and shows that Christ is now my Lord and my King and I do what he says. So the question for you and I is, have we been baptized after we've placed our trust in Christ? See, because God wants us all to respond obediently to Christ's command to be baptized. Make sure you have a relationship with God. Before we talk about bettering our relationship with God, let's make sure we have one. Let's make sure you don't think it's about your work. No, it's about Christ. Make sure that it's not a mental assent about Christ's works. It's a trusting in what Christ has done. And then make sure that you can look at the evidence in your life and say, yeah, not only have I felt the freedom from guilt, I've had not only my heart washed by the Holy Spirit, you know what? I've walked through the whole process, the symbolic process of baptism, okay? If you got the relationship with God, now we're going to work on improving it. Now, the main verb in this text is found there in verse number 22. This is really what the text is all about, this one phrase, let us draw near to God with a sincere heart. Okay? Now, the rest of the whole book of Hebrews is going to try to unpack that concept. What does that mean? What does that look like? What does it mean to be close to God, to draw near to God? Okay? But that's what we're talking about. Now remember, that's a spatial analogy. You can't get any closer to God spatially than you are right now. Okay? That's an analogy. What I'm talking about, and that's a spatial analogy, we use it today about being close to our wife or being close to a friend. It's really not about physical proximity. It's about real emotional closeness. It's about relational and personal connectedness. Okay? So the concept here is about my relationship, if I'm in a relationship with God, making it better. So let's just jot it down that way. Number two on your outline. Let's just say it this way. Let us always seek to better it. And if you're leaning back going, ho, ho, ho, smoking your Christian cigar, going, I got it wired. You know, I've been in it for years. I know more than everybody else. I teach Sunday school. Look again at this text and realize it begins in the sentence in verse number 19 by him saying brothers and moving from second person pronouns to first person plural pronouns. And that should be a little convicting. The writer of the book, the guy who's out there elaborating on deep themes of theology like Melchizedek, he now says, brothers, and then look at verse number 22. I wish I could unpack the Greek grammar of this the way it's done, it's so powerful. It's, let us all draw near to God. I need to, you need to, we need to. Let's all get closer to God. And so don't think, and that's why the word always is in this point, that somehow because you've reached some level of maturity that you don't need to. There's room for improvement in your life. There's room for improvement in my life. The depth and richness of a relationship with God, it always has room for progress. As a matter of fact, the Apostle Paul, arguably the most mature Christian we've ever read about, used to pen half of the New Testament. What does he say about his own Christian experience in Philippians chapter 3? Oh, I haven't attained it yet. I'm not there. I haven't become perfect. I mean, here's a guy who's just showing the virtues of the Christian life in mega, big, large quantities. And he says this, I'm just pressing on. I'm moving ahead. I got to forget what's behind and I got to go forward. See, if there's room for progress in Paul's life, if the writer of Hebrews says, brothers, let us all do this. I need to do it. You need to do it. Then I think all of us need to say, you know what? There is room for growth in my relationship with God. I can be closer to him. And again, that's a spatial word. I can have a better relationship, a more intimate relationship, a more personal relationship with God than I've ever had. Even if I feel like I've attained to some level that makes me a little bit more knowledgeable or godly than the person I'm sitting next to. Congratulations, you're more godly than the person you're sitting next to. Great. Okay? Let us, though, press on, as Paul said, to really move into a deeper level of intimacy with God. Now, here's the problem I have. He drops this exhortation in verse 22 and then really doesn't give us much other than verse 23 in this paragraph to explain what that looks like. He's going to take the next few chapters, the bottom of chapter 10, chapter 11, chapter 12, and chapter 13 to explain it all to us. And since I'm not that good to be able to preach the whole rest of the book in one message or one point, bear with me and give me a little latitude to go to a place where in six consecutive verses we have in a nice compact way a great list of things that are going to be unpacked throughout the rest of the book of Hebrews, okay? And I found this great passage that pulls this all together and in six consecutive verses gives us a great summary of the kinds of things that need to be in place to better our relationship with God, all of which will be explained in one way or another in the rest of the book of Hebrews, and we'll find that over there in Psalm 73. So turn with me to the book of Psalms and turn to Psalm 73. It's a psalm of Asaph, and he goes through all these mental contortions about his struggles and his difficulties, and he gets to the last part of this psalm. And if you drop down to the bottom, I'll just give you the theme of it. It's found in verse number 28. Psalm 73, verse 28. And again, I use this text because it's a spatial analogy. It's exactly what we're talking about here in Hebrews chapter 10, verse 22. And he says, but as for me, listen to his resolve. It is good to be near God. I just want to be near him. And what does that mean? He wants to be physically closer to him? No. He's talking about a relationship that's more deep. It's more intimate. It's more personal. He draws closer to him. As for me, it is good to be near God. That's the theme of the text. But let's go back up six verses and start in verse 23 and just quickly here, without getting writer's cramp, very simple phrases, six simple phrases that summarize what it means. What are the keys to getting close to God? Okay? And this will summarize the rest of the book of Hebrews. Are you with me? Verse 23. Psalm 73, 23, Asaph says, yet I am always with you. This is highly poetic language. And you hold me by my right hand. Okay? This is all poetic about in his mind, he is aware of God's awareness of him. His mind is directing to God, okay? Let's put it this way. Number one, we need to be mindful of his presence. You cannot better your relationship with God unless you in your brain are thinking about God's presence. If you are not aware of his awareness of you, if you do not think about a person, you cannot get closer to the person. If you're not aware of that person's awareness of you, you will not enrich your relationship with that person. You have to be thinking about the fact that you and God are walking this path together, like he is holding your hand. Do you see that? Real simple. Let us be mindful of his presence. Okay? Are you aware of his presence every day? Isn't that how Jesus told the disciples in Matthew 20? What's the last thing after the Great Commission? What's the last tagline? Lo, I am what? With you always. Don't forget that. I'm with you all the time, right? What does God say repeatedly in the Bible? I will never leave you. I will never forsake you. See? God is trying to make it clear. Think of me. Think of me and think about how I'm thinking of you. See? No relationship can get improved without that. See, God says he's thinking about every hair follicle on my head. There's not one hair that I lose, and I'm losing them at a rapid rate, that he doesn't say, oh, there goes another one. See, poor Mike. He's thinking of me, and I need to be thinking about him thinking of me. And if we don't think together like that, we'll never improve our relationship. You should better your relationship with God, and in summary form, let's at least start with this. We need to be mindful of his presence. Okay, verse 24, letter B. You guide me with your counsel, and afterwards you'll take me into glory. You guide me with your counsel, and afterwards you take me into glory. Okay? Let's think that one through. You guide me. I got my hand on his hand. I'm thinking of him. And now as I'm walking down this path, I'm starting to go down this exit. And then I think about God and I think, you know what? His counsel is not to go there. His counsel is to go here. So I start to defer to his counsel and I make decisions in my day based on what God says, based on what God's preferences are. Okay? Let's put it this way. I not only, letter A, need to be mindful of his presence. Letter B, I need to be deferential to his counsel. Deferential to his counsel. Okay? And if you want to put your ear up against the clouds and start to listen, God, what is your counsel? God's gonna point you back to the place where he's recorded his counsel, and his counsel is recorded in that book that's on your lap. Okay? That's where God has spoken. Here is God's word. As J. Vernon McGee's old bumper music says, what more can he say than to you he has said? You got a book in your lap, and that needs to be a part of your New Year's resolution to get that book into your life because it's full of his counsel for your daily life. So I need to be committed continually to thinking through, I'm holding his hand, I'm thinking about him being mindful of me, I'm mindful of his presence, and when it comes to my daily decisions, I got to start thinking, what would God want me to do here? What is his counsel about this? That means I got to get into the Word of God. I need to think about God. I need to get into the Word of God. I need to bring that to bear on decisions of my life. I need to defer to his counsel, okay? Let's just start there, and just every day, let's just get into that. At the basic level, just read through the Bible and look for God's counsel for your life as you find it in the pages of Scripture. You guide me by your counsel, and ultimately, thankfully, one day, you'll lead me into a perfect guidance situation. You'll receive me into glory. Verse 25, letter C. Whom have I in heaven but you? Now, this is highly poetic. And earth has nothing I desire besides you. Here all of a sudden, he has this sense that I'm thinking of you, I'm guided by you, and when it really comes down to it, when I think about being with you, see, man, that's a good thing. Matter of fact, I desire that more than other things, and when I have an option here between being tantalized and satisfied by the things of the world, I realize it's really not as good as being satisfied and finding joy in my presence with you, in my relationship with you, see? Let's put it this way, and this may sound a bit crass or hedonistic, but let's put it down. Letter C. Let us be desirous of his blessings. And the blessings I'm talking about is relating to him. The kind of thing that I have when I say, you know what, I just want to be with God. And again, if that sounds crass or selfish, just recognize that's the kind of hedonism that we want. As John Piper says, Desiring God, Confessions of a Christian Hedonist or something like that. Great book if you haven't read it. Because it all comes down to that. The one thing I should desire, as C.S. Lewis said, the one thing that is the ultimate fulfillment of all these other little desires in my life is for me to connect relationally with my Creator. And if I could just learn and cultivate that desire this year and say, I want to find the joy and fulfillment that comes by deepening my relationship with God. And some of us don't even try to cultivate that. We're so busy with all the glitz and the flash of the world that we're sucking all that in. And God says, can you put all that aside for a little bit? Can you warm up to a little bit of the desire of verse 25 to where you can start to say time with me is really better than time with these other things? And I think the older we get as people, we start to recognize that because we start to see how plastic and how cheap a lot of the things in the world are, right? We start to recognize it really doesn't fulfill anyway. The only thing that is really fulfilling is for me to find that joy in God's presence, okay? And there's nothing wrong with that kind of hedonism. That's the kind of pursuit that we want. As a matter of fact, keep your finger here and turn back with me to Psalm 16. In Psalm 16, a great text, verse number 11, take a look at this great phrase. In Psalm 16, verse 11, you've made known to me the path of life. It's much like letter B in Psalm 73:24, guiding me with your counsel. I'm walking on your path. It's great. And you fill me with the joy of your presence, with eternal pleasures at your right hand. See, there's a key verse for the Christian hedonist. There's the idea of saying, man, I really want to desire that more. And the more I taste that, the more I experience that, the less these other things on earth, you know, are in terms of a fulfillment for me. And there's nothing wrong with that. It's like the old hymn, the last hymn my grandfather ever sang, the last day he was alive. See, the things of earth will grow strangely dim in the light of his glory and grace. Remember that old hymn? What a great, and you know, the more we experience and deepen that relationship with God this year, the more we'll recognize the other things just really aren't worth putting a whole lot of effort into.
0: Let us draw near to God with a sincere heart. That's the passage in Hebrews we looked at today. 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It's A.W. Tozer's beloved classic, The Pursuit of God. 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

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I'm Eric Johnson. We just heard from C.C. Winans' Goodness of God. Well, we need to take a look right now at the Kinship forecast. And for the afternoon, we're going to see pleasant spring weather with plenty of sunshine and temperatures on the rise, along with some light to moderate winds and dry conditions. In the evening, the clouds begin to increase as a weak disturbance approaches, though most areas remain dry throughout the evening into the overnight. Temperatures will settle into the upper 50s to lower 60s. At 2:30, Twin Cities 64, Rochester 62, Fort Dodge 70, Mankato 65 degrees. Here's Crowder and Still. 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

Blankenship Radio Afternoons with Eric. I'm Eric Johnson, and yes, Phil Wickham there for you. The king is in the room. It is 2:38, Twin Cities 64, Mankato 65 on a beautiful day. Trust you had a beautiful weekend also as we celebrated Mom, and a lot of flowers were purchased, a lot of candy was given, and a lot of moms were celebrated. So I trust you had a great day. We had last night just a really nice time. Everyone was at the house just kind of having a great conversation. We were telling stories and catching up, and it was just really, really good. So I trust you had something like that also during this weekend. And if you did, you can let me know, 800-810-6758. That's the Kinship Studio line. 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

0: Kinship Radio Afternoons with Eric. I'm Eric Johnson, and that was Jamie McDonald, Ain't No Way. It is 2:44 on a beautiful day. Rochester's at 62 degrees and Mankato 65. 1 Peter 3, verses 14 and 15. Those are our kinship verses of the day. And it says, "But even if you should suffer for what is right, you are blessed. Do not fear their threats. Do not be frightened. But in your hearts revere Christ as Lord." Kinship verse of the day is from 1 Peter 3, 14 and 15. Music on the way for you from Brandon Lake in just 60 seconds. 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

0: Kinship Radio, Afternoons with Eric. I'm Eric Johnson. It is 2:50, and Fort Dodge is at 70 degrees. Mankato's 65. Just heard Brandon Lake, hard-fought hallelujah. It is those struggles that we have in life that many times help us to understand who God is and what he has done for us. That's what Christine says.
1: In college, I realized that Jesus took the blame for all that we have done. We need to forgive those that have done wrong to us.
0: Somehow, he has the ability to, through his grace and mercy, take those difficult times in our life and turn them into seasons of refreshment and understanding and enlightenment in some ways. And that is because he is a God who stays. He does not leave. Here's Matthew West, the God who stays. 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If I

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1: We need to look at that Kinship forecast in this afternoon. Pleasant spring weather with plenty of sunshine and temperatures on the rise, along with light to moderate winds and dry conditions. This evening, clouds begin to increase. Most areas remain dry. Overnight temperatures will settle into the upper 50s to lower 60s. At 3 o'clock, Twin Cities 65, Rochester 63, Fort Dodge 73, Mankato 68 degrees. Here's Seth Schleter, running back to you. 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

Kinship Radio Afternoons with Eric. I'm Eric Johnson. That's Caleb and John with Finished. 306, Rochester 63 degrees, Mankato 68. Mentioned yesterday, had a really nice Mother's Day. One of the things that happened that was a little special, my daughters had their final choir performance yesterday. So right after church, we headed over there. They spent time practicing, and then they performed later in the afternoon. And it was a very nice event. But the people right in front of us, something caught their fancy. I don't know what it was. I missed out on what it was. They just started laughing. And have you ever had that in your life where you had a laugh that you could not get rid of, and it was kind of in a place where it wasn't in the best locations? That's what happened to them. They kept laughing and laughing. It was pretty funny for me just to watch them trying to stop. You know, the choir singing, and they're trying to like bite their lip and stop from laughing. It was, to me, that was comical watching them try to figure that one out. Anyway, we had a good time, and the choir performance was fantastic. Right now, here's Megan Woods. I Believe You. This is Kinship Radio.

0: Kinship Radio, Afternoons with Eric. I'm Eric Johnson. That was Danny Gokey, Naomi Rain, and Can't Help But Worship. Twin City, 65 degrees. Mankato, 68. My daughters had their choir performance yesterday, and about halfway through the performance, the couple right in front of me, they just started laughing. Something made them laugh, and they couldn't stop, and it was fun watching them try to stop their laughter. Lynn, you say that type of moment happened to you once.
1: I was a young teenager, like 13, 14, and my mom and dad and I were attending a funeral, and the church had a beautiful cross up in the front of the church, and it had stained glass. And about halfway through the funeral, my dad elbows me and says, "Hey, look up there, there's a bat hanging on the cross." And of course, we broke up laughing because it was kind of silly. My mom did not find any humor in that.
0: Not the best place to have an uncontrolled... I kind of get what your mother's problem was there. I get it. Oh, my. 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Coming up in 60 seconds, Elevation Rhythm.
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0: Kinship Radio with Elevation Rhythm and Washed. I'm Eric Johnson. This is Afternoons with Eric at 323, Fort Dodge 73 degrees, and Mankato 68 on a very nice day. We'll check that forecast for you here in just a few minutes. Yesterday at church, you know, on Mondays, I like to come back and tell you what really knocked my socks off, what the pastor said that helped me out yesterday, right? This is something I needed to hear, and I kind of need to hear it each and every day with a special Mother's Day message. But this statement that he made caught me. I wrote it down, started. He said, "You never outgrow your need for God's grace." We all hear that and understand it, but we need to hear it over and over and over again. He then went on to say, "When we are weak, we find his strength." And that's why you never outgrow your need for God's grace. And that's why I love to go to church every week, because I need to be reminded of that. Here's Cochran and Company, "Church, Take Me Back." This is Kinship Radio.
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Kinship Radio with Terry Ann, and he sees you. I'm Eric Johnson. This is Afternoons with Eric, and we need to look at that kinship forecast. And a pleasant afternoon is what we have. Nice spring weather, plenty of sunshine and temperatures on the rise, along with light to moderate winds and dry conditions. This evening, the clouds begin to increase, though most areas remain dry. Overnight temperatures settle into the upper 50s to lower 60s. At 3:30, Twin Cities 65, Rochester 63, Fort Dodge 73, Mankato 68 degrees. 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
1: Kinship Radio, Afternoons with Eric. I'm Eric Johnson. That's Leanna Crawford and Honest. It is 3:38, Twin Cities 65, Mankato 68 degrees. And our kinship verse of the day is from 1 Peter chapter 3. We head to verses 14 and 15 where it says, "But even if you should suffer for what is right, you are blessed. Do not fear their threats. Do not be frightened, but in your hearts revere Christ as Lord." 1 Peter 3, 14 and 15, our kinship verse of the day. Here's Jason Gray, More Like Falling in Love. This is Kinship Radio.

0: 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Afternoons with Eric. I'm Eric Johnson. Rochester, 63 degrees. Mankato, 68. That's David Leonard, by the way, and God of this place. And as he was singing that, I'm like, oh, I got to look up that quote. You've probably heard this before, but I love this quote by Abraham Kuyper. It says, "There is not a square inch in the whole domain of our human existence over which Christ, who is sovereign over all, does not cry, mine." Yes, that is true. He is the God of this place, and that place, and that place. Yes, mine. That's what he says over all of it. 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

Kinship Radio Afternoons with Eric. I'm Eric Johnson. That is John Reddick and The Way. It is 350. Fort Dodge is at 73 degrees. Mankato 68 on a gorgeous day. Enjoy it. Enjoy it with Phil Wickham. And this is Our God. 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

0: so fascinating to me. Like, God really does have all the answers. And that's what I would encourage every listener. Open up the Bible, do a Google search, Bible verses on whatever you're struggling with, and there are answers.
1: Wow. Wow. Good counsel. Connie, thank you for joining us. Your question for Laurel, please.
2: My question is, we had a son-in-law who was very narcissistic, and now his child, who is 10, it seems to be exactly like him. Can this be passed on through genes, or is it just something, you know, he saw violence through his, you know, happening to his mother, so we don't know if it's because he saw things or if it could be passed on genetically. That's all. Thank you.
0: And that's where we don't know for sure, because we all come to this world and are nurtured by people, and we all have our own biology. So it is one of those areas of debate. I do think with a 10-year-old, there's tremendous hope that they can learn some of these skills we were talking about, the DBT. So even finding DBT groups over the summer for the 10-year-old to teach that 10-year-old skills would be great.
1: D as in David, B as in boy, T as in Tom, dialectical behavioral therapy, correct?
0: Yes.
1: So if you're
0: yes.
1: looking for a counselor and you go to AA, you're the one who tell our friends, I'm going to repeat what you always tell us, Laurel. You can go to the AACC website. There's a place where you can put in your zip code and find a Christian counselor, okay? You can find all kinds of counselors, but in this particular area, if you don't understand the spiritual aspect of this, you're going to be found wanting. So you really and truly want to find a Christian counselor. So don't forget to also, Laurel said something very important. I want to underline it with my yellow magic marker verbally here. The idea of prayer. You've never really been cut off. You can always, even if somebody tries to cut you off, nobody can cut you off before the throne of grace. So if you're separated from a family member because of a narcissist, you can go right to the throne of grace and lay it at the Lord's feet. You might be doing some very powerful work there, better than if you had a face-to-face conversation. Laurel, thank you. Sorry to people who can't get online. Thank you for always joining us, Laurel. We'll see you next time, friends.
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4: SRN News, I'm Bob Agnew in Washington. President Trump today said that the Iran ceasefire is on life support after he rejected the country's latest proposal for not including a nuclear concession. Asked if the ceasefire was still in place, the president said that he would say that it is, quote, unbelievably weak and on life support. 18 U.S. cruise ship passengers returned to the U.S. early today. That's after weeks on board the MV Hondius, a cruise ship at the center of a deadly hantavirus outbreak. U.S. health officials confirmed the Americans disembarked the crews in the Canary Islands on Sunday and boarded a medical repatriation flight. The Supreme Court leaving women's access to a widely used abortion pill untouched, at least until Thursday. That's when the justices consider whether to allow restrictions on the drug mifepristone to take effect. On Wall Street at the close, the Dow was up by 95 points. This is SRN News.
5: Kinship Radio, good evening. I am Jack with your weather forecast for tonight. Mostly cloudy, maybe a slight chance for showers. It'll be breezy with a low down to 55 with sunshine for Tuesday. Continued breezy conditions with a high of 77, then sunny and 73 by Wednesday. Right now in the Twin Cities, it is 68. Rochester is 66. Fort Dodge is 75 and 71 in Mankato. That's your weather forecast on Kinship Radio.

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I am Jack. Good evening. Into the 5 o'clock hour, it's your drive home with music from Ryan Stevenson, Brandon Heath coming up here in just a few minutes right now. This is Kane called I Made It on Kinship Radio.

0: Kinship Radio, good evening. I am Jack. 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
1: I wanted to say that I appreciate you guys. I find it intriguing because every time I get to have a conversation about God, I get all worked up. I get emotional. I'm happy. And that's what you guys do every day, is you get to talk about God and spread the word and... You know, it's just so amazing.
2: Right.
1: You guys have made a huge impact. You guys really have done a lot of work, and I'm thankful that you guys answered God's call to his ministry.
2: Man, I appreciate that more than you'll ever completely realize. So that's, thank you for that.
1: Thank you, guys.
0: Love it. 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

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Good evening. I am Jack, and your word of the Lord for your Monday, 1 Peter 3:14-15. But even if you should suffer for what is right, you are blessed. Do not fear their threats. Do not be frightened, but in your hearts revere Christ as Lord. Your word of the Lord on Kinship Radio.

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Kinship Radio, good evening. I am Jack. God provides for those who seek Him. His provision is perfect and on time, ensuring that we have exactly what we need when we need it, according to His goodness. I love it. Matthew 6:33 says to seek Him first and His righteousness, and our needs will be taken care of, not necessarily our wants. 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
1: With SRN News, I'm Keith Peters in Washington. Democrats have filed an emergency appeal to the U.S. Supreme Court, seeking to halt a redistricting rule by Virginia's top court. The state court had invalidated a ballot measure that would have given Virginia Democrats an additional 4 winnable U.S. House seats. Virginia voters narrowly approved a constitutional amendment last month that let Democrats redraw political lines in time for the November elections. The Supreme Court is leaving women's access to a widely used abortion pill untouched until at least Thursday, while the justices consider whether to allow restrictions on the drug mifepristone to take effect. On Wall Street, the Dow up by 95 points, the NASDAQ rose 27, the S&P 500 advanced 13. More details at srnnews.com.
2: Kinship Radio, good evening. I am Jack with your weather forecast for tonight. Mostly cloudy, maybe a slight chance for showers. It'll be breezy with a low down to 55 with sunshine for Tuesday. Continued breezy conditions with a high of 77, then sunny and 73 by Wednesday. Right now in the Twin Cities, it is 68. Rochester is 66. It is 75 in Fort Dodge and 71 in Mankato. That's your weather forecast on Kinship Radio.

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Good evening. I am Jack and Katie Nicole, and my God can. Into the 6 o'clock hour. Good evening. We've got a lot of great music coming up, including Seth Schleeder, I Am They, Tarian, her newest, in just a few minutes. Right now, Matthew West, his newest. It's called Good on Kinship Radio.

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1: 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You've joined us at just the right time. 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

0: Kinship Radio. Good evening, I am Jack. And it truly makes a difference. The music, the ministry, the impact in your life of Kinship Radio. 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
1: I hail from Kansas City, Missouri. I have been listening since I've been here. I've been here 2 months. And I love listening to Christian music. They are so uplifting to me. I attend the Church of Christ, and I love the Lord with all my heart and my soul. 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I really play it all night long. 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
2: Maybe life hasn't turned out the way you planned. If you had a map, you might feel like you've hit a dead end. Stuck. Uncertain, wondering if you've wasted too much time. But here's the truth. God never meant for you to stay there. Dead ends aren't destinations. They're turning points. And God's path, it never stops short. His direction is clear. His promises never fail. And He's always leading you somewhere better. Somewhere filled with purpose, peace, and hope. So start moving. Love, because He first loved you. Forgive, because He's already forgiven you. Give, because He's given you more than you could ever repay. The way forward is right in front of you. Step into it. No more delays. No more detours. Just love, forgive, share, and watch what God does next. 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

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I am Jack, and your word of the Lord for your Monday, 1 Peter 3:14-15. But even if you should suffer for what is right, you are blessed. Do not fear their threats. Do not be frightened, but in your hearts revere Christ as Lord. Your word of the Lord on Kinship Radio.

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Good evening. I'm Jack. We absolutely love connecting with you. And we have a new phone number where you can talk directly to the on-air announcers, not just a number. 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

0: 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We remember with gratitude the legacy he leaves behind through generations. May God's peace and comfort surround your family as you remember him today, and thank you for honoring Dennis's memory on Kinship Radio.
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I am Jack. It is always good to read the warning label before you take a prescription medication. Apparently, the sales of gum and mints are on the rise because of Ozempic. Did you know that one of the side effects of the weight loss drug is bad breath? I had no idea. 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The more you know from Kinship Radio.

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1: Kinship Radio, good evening. I am Jack with your weather forecast for tonight. Mostly cloudy, maybe a slight chance for showers. It'll be breezy with a low down to 55 with sunshine for Tuesday. Continued breezy conditions with a high of 77, then sunny and 73 by Wednesday. Right now in the Twin Cities, it is 67. Rochester is 65. It is 74 in Fort Dodge and 71 in Mankato. That's your weather forecast on Kinship Radio.